0: It's Saturday, June 27th, 2026, and this is Game Night.
1: You think just because the NBA Finals is over, NFL training camps haven't begun, that there's not a lot going on in the world of sports? You would be wrong, because the NBA is still hot and heavy, right? You've got the World Cup, Major League Baseball, the WNBA, and there's always talk when it comes to the NFL. 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I'm Donald Ware. I'm a Morgan State graduate, as a matter of fact. And my co-host today, he's a Hampton grad, so we've got the HBCU thing going. But the other thing, the very first time that I did a show was with him. It was a show called HBCU Today. And as a matter of fact, I call him the philosopher, right? He's Justin Tinsley. What's going on, Justin?
2: The philosopher. Wow, man. That I'm adding that to my LinkedIn right now. Give me one second. I'm about to update that. Donald, what's going on, brother? You know, it's always a pleasure doing shows with you, my man. I'm looking forward to these next 3 hours. We're going to have some fun with this. We got a lot. I mean, a lot to talk about.
1: We do. As a matter of fact, let me ask, aren't you a Rock and Roll Hall of Fame voter? Aren't you that as well? Like, aren't you that also?
2: Yeah. This year was my first year voting for the Rock and Roll Hall of Fame. So, yeah, speaking of LinkedIn, LinkedIn is the new refrigerator. Because, you know, back in the day, you would just, put everything on a refrigerator with a magnet. Now I just update my LinkedIn. But, yes, this was my first year voting for the Rock and Roll Hall of Fame. And I'm very, very proud to say that I helped get Luther Vandross in, Wu-Tang Clan in, and a couple other people I voted for as well. New addition. So, I'm very proud of that.
1: Yeah, no doubt about it, man. Look, Justin, we got a lot to get to. I mean, you've got the NBA hot. Now, obviously, the World Cup is going on as we speak right now. We're going to talk some World Cup today here on Game Night. No doubt about that. But the NBA hot and heavy. You've had a myriad of trades, not to mention you had, of course, the NBA draft, where A.J. DeBonta goes number one to the Washington Wizards. Darren Peterson goes number two to the Utah Jazz. Let's start here. Right now, I want to hear from Bobby Marks, ESPN NBA front office insider on Sirius XM NBA Radio. And he said an analytics person told him Jaylen Brown is the seventh best player on a team.
3: There's mixed feelings about him when you talk to teams. The analytics of Jaylen Brown is not good. I'm more of an eye test guy. There are some people out there that look at that a little bit more deeper than what the eye test says. I had one, not an executive, but an analytics guy saying, well, yeah, we view him as like the seventh best player on a team. I was like, holy crap.
4: Oh my God.
3: I get it. There's a rule for analytics and stuff, but, well, I guess they call it, I guess we call that strategy now.
4: Seventh best player on a team?
3: So I was like, wait a minute, that's a little bit of a stretch there.
1: Justin, I don't know how you look at analytics. I'm more of an eye test guy as well. But my question to you is, A, your thoughts on what Bobby Marks was told, and then where do you think Jaylen Brown will end up playing next season?
2: Oh, boy. So, Donald, I was a mass communications major at Hampton. I did that because I didn't want to deal with a lot of numbers. I was not a great math student, so I'm not an analytics guy whatsoever. I do understand that it serves, an important role in terms of, like, decision-making, but I will always, always be an eye test guy. And if they hang their hat on the fact that Jaylen Brown, and yes, I understand there may be some critiques about his game, but we're talking about a former finals MVP, one of the best two-way players in all of basketball. And if you're saying, oh, he's the seventh best player in basketball, we can debate that. I don't know if he's the seventh best player in basketball. He's the best player on a team, that you lose all credibility in whatever argument you're trying to make. You can show me whatever spreadsheet you have, calculation you have, whatever equation you have, that's wrong. And I'm really biting my tongue on this because, one, you're trying to devalue the guy. Yes, whatever personal feelings you may have about him, I can ball on both sides of the ball. And again, this is a former finals MVP we're talking about, not too long ago. Not even, is he even 30 yet? I think he may be in his early 30s, but he's not. He's still not. Very much in his prime. So that is ridiculous. It's asinine. Look up the thesaurus.com to say crazy, and any other word, all those words apply. So where do I see him going next year? I think Boston showed their hand when they were trying to get him in the Giannis deal, which obviously if you're going to get Giannis, I would dangle Jaylen Brown out there, mainly because I don't think he necessarily – I know he probably doesn't want to be there. But when you don't get that, you really lose all of your leverage in a trade, because I know certain teams are out there. They floated the Pelicans out there. They floated the Portland Trail Blazers. And why would any star want to go to the Portland Trail Blazers when the owner is cheaper than a 99-cent store? So where do I see Jaylen Brown playing next year, Donald? I think he's already at the team that he's going to be playing on next year. I think it's going to be Boston, and it's going to be an uncomfortable training camp. It's going to be an uncomfortable media day. But on opening night, unless something crazy happens, which I really don't see happening right now, I have Jaylen Brown as a member of the Boston Celtics going into next season.
4: Yeah, you and I see this the same way in terms of next season. And by the way, he's 29 now. He will be 30 on October 24th. So very, very – once the season starts, basically, he'll be 30. Look, I've never been much of an analytics guy anyway. I guess that's just how I'm built. When people talk about analytics, and it's like this, Justin. When people talk about analytics, it's something crazy like this. Seventh in the league.
2: Crazy.
4: Okay, let's seventh on a team. Listen, he won an NBA. He helped to win an NBA championship. He was NBA Finals MVP, and going back a couple of years ago. And oh, by the way, last year he was the guy on that team when Jason Tatum was down. Made all of those guys better, because think about this: Boston was still in contention. I'm not sure what happened to Boston down the stretch, but Peyton Pritchard got better. Derek White even got better. Like, a lot of those role players got a lot better. And it's a guy that averaged 28.7 points per game, 7 rebounds, 5 assists, and oh, by the way, shot 48% from the field. So I miss me, Justin, with all of the analytics. In terms of next year, again, he's on the – listen, I know he may have some feelings in terms of, whether it's a situation where he's, not the man, so to speak. Look, man, at some point, like you said, he's 30. He's getting ready to be 30. Got to put that aside. The Celtics, the Knicks are, to me, the favorites. But the Celtics have an opportunity to make another run at this thing, Justin.
2: I totally agree. And I want to say this. If you listen to Bobby Marks' entire answer, he actually defends Jaylen Brown, basically saying, like, all right, well, this is what I was told, but I don't agree with it. And if you follow Jaylen Brown on Twitter, he's been responding to a lot of this all day. And this is the problem I have with, soundbite journalism, in a sense. Because if you just hear that one soundbite, if you read that one tweet, you would think that Bobby Marks is trying to throw Jaylen Brown under the bus. I never got that from him. Correct. But that being said, and I understand the reason for reporting that. Bobby Marks is incredible at his job. I've worked with him on a few occasions, and I think he's incredibly brilliant. But and it's easy for me to say. This is kind of like, Monday morning quarterback, right? But if somebody tells me that about Jaylen Brown, I don't know if I would feel comfortable even reporting that out, just because of how salacious that is. Like, we know that Jaylen Brown is not the seventh best player on a team. That is just ridiculous. That's not even a subjective opinion. That's objectively wrong. Right. Objectively wrong. What team in the league could he go to where he's the seventh best player on the team? I think that's just irresponsible to even say. And I probably wouldn't even said that, but it is what it is. But it's got us talking about it, so I guess it did its job.
4: Yeah, and to your point again, to.
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13: Tough to swallow, the 3-2. Swung on and hammered high in the air. Left field, it's a three-homer game. Hunter Goodman, what can't he do? Three-run shot for Goodman. And just like that, it's a 6-2 ball game. The 28th time an opposing hitter has had a three-home run game against the Minnesota Twins.
14: And it's four home runs for the series for the Rocky Slugger. He actually pulls even with Byron Buxton for second place in the league in home runs with 25, and he was the story at Target Field tonight. We welcome you in to the Affinity Plus Federal Credit Union postgame download. My name is John Vitas. Dan Gladden joins us here in studio, fresh off the call of this ball game tonight. And Danny, I know you're not a big guy to make comps. I thought Mark Reynolds when I saw the profile on Goodman, but I know there's a lot you like about his swing and what he provides the Rockies.
15: He just has a comfort about himself in the batter's box. Big guy, big body, strong, clearly. But, you know, this is two nights in a row that you didn't have to throw him a strike and you elected to pitch to him. There was a base open last night, base open here tonight. He had chased balls down in the dirt just like he did last night to get in the hole. Chased two in the dirt and you elected to try to throw something by him, fastball. And here with Funderburk, you didn't have to throw him a strike. You could have bounced it, relied on your catcher to block it, and he elected to go ahead and give him a cookie to hit.
14: And he hit it 113 miles an hour off the bat. No cheapies out of the four he's hit in this series. Is it maybe a case where when the Twins are doing the equation on intentional walks, you want more of a track record? This is only his second full season in the big league.
15: Well, I'm not saying you got to intentionally walk him, but you got him in a situation to where I can waste a pitch. There was a base open. I don't have to pitch to him. I take my chances with the lefty due up next. And Funderburk's the left-hander. There's your matchup.
14: Mm-hmm. Yeah,
15: that's kind of a no-brainer in that how you wanted to manipulate the game. And that was the turning point because it really kind of took the sail out of the Twins. They went quietly in the seventh, 1-2-3. So, you know, it kind of – kind of put them in a bad step.
14: Yeah, that's a good point because Goodman will chase. He's got over 100 strikeouts this year, so that's kind of got to be the goal in that spot.
15: Yeah, you got to be a little bit better than that out there on the mound. And, you know, and for that matter, you know, all around, you've got to be able to kind of figure that one out.
14: Twins offense was pretty quiet through the middle stages of this game. Michael Lorenzen, who came in with a 7.11 ERA, goes 5 2/3, only two runs allowed. He obviously pitched better than his season numbers tonight. What troubles did he cause the Twins?
15: Well, he didn't, I don't know, the Twins had some soft contact, deepened accounts, had an opportunity in the first inning to really kind of get some separation there. They did tie it up in the first 1-1, but other than that, pretty much quiet. Just a couple of hits, singles, soft contact. Really didn't put any threat against him pretty much the whole night.
14: Yeah, 1-for-9 with just a single, second time through the order. Yeah. They did get a run off of him in his final inning in the sixth when the game was still close at that point, but obviously the game was decided late with the 3-run homer from Goodman in the seventh. And then Marco Raya allows the 2 runs in the eighth because of the homer from Karros. Then he settled down. This is a guy in Raya who's still pretty young. He's been a prospect for 5 years on those rankings, still just 23. Our first chance to see him on a big league mound. Anything stand out about his skill set?
15: Well, I just, you know, he's got some pitches that can work. He needs to be able to command them. He needs to be able to pitch ahead in the count. I'm sure there were some nerves. Walked the first batter he saw and then gave up the two homer to Karros. And he fell behind 3-0. He got to take 3-0, fastball down the middle. So what's he do? Comes right back with that same pitch. Good hitters are going to time it up, and that's what Karros did with his home run.
14: As this season goes along, is Raya a guy that maybe you want to see more of, or maybe multiple innings, or keep him up in the big leagues and let him get some experience?
15: Yeah, I'd like to see multiple innings and see him in certain situations. It seemed like he was coming in a blowout game, just like we saw, was it Agnos that came in a blowout game, and he spit the bit. But, you know, at the same time, Raya, you want to be able to see a little bit more time, get some more innings under his belt, and see how he handles certain situations, and then you get a better read for him. But, you know, it's still a blank sheet on him.
14: Hopefully he joins the Andrew Morris category of guys who successfully make that transition from starter to reliever, because this is his first year as a reliever, even in the minor league.
15: Yeah, and that's an adjustment. Yeah, everybody will tell you that, going from the starter to the bullpen guy. A lot of guys do well. You know, a lot of guys extend their career that way, from becoming a starter into the bullpen. So hopefully he takes to that rather quickly.
14: Yeah, certainly hope so. Danny, we appreciate the thoughts.
15: Always.
14: Yeah, day game tomorrow. Another rubber game. We've had a lot of those of late.
15: Awesome. We'll be here. All right,
14: see you then. Dan Gladden kicking off the show in style as the Twins drop the second game of this series to the Rockies. Series brought to you by Kemp's Protein. Never tasted so good with Kemp's Protein Plus Milk, featuring 13 grams of protein. Grab yours today at Cub. We're going to step aside and come on back with some highlights. There may be some more Hunter Goodman homers for you to hear, but also some positive Twins moments as well here on your home for Twins baseball.
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14: 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It's time to get to the highlights brought to you by the Sheboygan Sausage Company. Rockies in town for game two of three. Twins trying to win a series, but the starter, Mike Paredes, ran into some offense early against him in the first inning. He retired the first two Rockies and then ran a 1-1 count on Hunter Goodman, who had an upper deck homer last night, and he did it again tonight.
13: Here's the 1-1 pitch. Swung on and hit high in the air, and that's tattooed deep left field, and that's number 23. Boy, that ball sailing into the third deck for Hunter Goodman. My goodness. Hunter Goodman with number 23, and you could chop that home run up and have home runs for weeks. It's 1-0 Rockies.
14: Yeah, Goodman's last night was listed at 451 feet. That one at 428, as Chris said on the air. I think it went further than that. A long solo shot to start the night. Twins in the bottom of the first came right back against Michael Lorenzen, a guy who came in with an ERA over 7, but he had success throughout his career against Minnesota. Trevor Larnach reached on an infield single to start the inning. That was a ball that bounced off of Freeman's chest at second base. Buxton was then hit by a pitch, so the first two Twins were aboard for the three-hitter, Cody Clemens.
13: Middle of the league in terms of first-inning runs, and this one smacked through the middle for a base hit. Larnach had to check up, and he's going to get the wave. The throw from McCarthy in center field, a big old rainbow, not in time. Larnach scores standing up, and we're all tied up at one run apiece.
14: So the Twins are able to tie it, but Lorenzen would really settle in after that. After that RBI single from Clemens, Lorenzen retired 12 of the next 14 Twins, only one strikeout in that entire span. So it was a lot of weak ground balls, some pop-ups to the outfield as well, and Lorenzen did a nice job keeping the Twins in check. Paredes, a scoreless second inning, worked around a couple of singles, but then had to face Goodman again in the third.
13: Multi-sport athlete in high school, as you would expect. He crashes this one into left center field. That one's headed for the bullpen, and that ball is gone. Hunter Goodman, wow. That one sounded like a 30-odd six as it came off the bat and ended up in the back of the Twins' bullpen.
14: That one also listed at 428 feet, second of the game, and three consecutive homers in as many plate appearances for Goodman against the Twins. So they had a 2-1 lead, which would remain the score until the fifth inning. With one out, Jake McCarthy hit a triple off the wall in right field. It caromed past Luke Keyshaw. McCarthy able to slide in safely with a triple, and the next man up, Mickey Moniak, hit a grounder to second. The infield was in, but Clemens had to leave his feet to glove the base ball, and so his only play was at first, an RBI ground out for Moniak, and the Rockies had a 3-1 lead. Same score going into the bottom of the sixth. Lorenzen still in the game. Josh Bell, a high-arcing triple off the top of the scoreboard on the right field wall, right center field wall, to allow a triple for Bell. We gave away some money with that swing. Bell goes all the way to third, and the next man up was Victor Caratini, who was able to corkscrew a ball into the left field corner. Moniak ran it down to record the out, but in comes Bell on the sacrifice fly, and the Twins pull to within one at 3-2. With two outs in the inning, Brooks Lee would double that. Put the tying run in scoring position, but the Rockies make a pitching change, and Victor Vodnik strikes out Tristan Gray to end the threat. And that is as close as the Twins would get, because in the seventh, Cody Funderburk comes in. He gives up a single to McCarthy, a walk to the pinch hitter Ezekiel Tovar. Then a double steal from the Rockies to move runners to second and third. Turns out the steals didn't matter because Goodman put another ball in the seats, his third home run of the game, and it blows it open at 6-2 Colorado. Into the seventh inning now, Funderburk would get through the seventh, but in the eighth inning, Raya comes in for his major league debut, gives up a leadoff walk to Cole Carrig, and then it was Kyle Karros with a two-run blast into the bleachers in left field, his fifth of the year, made it 8-2 Rockies. Twins went pretty quietly in the seventh and the eighth, but they would not go quietly in the ninth. A single from Lee, a single from Gray, a walk from Keyshaw loaded the bases, and then Trevor Larnach able to unload the bases. That drove in three to make the score 8-5, and Warren Schaefer had to go back into his bullpen. He brings in Jimmy Herget, who took the loss last night in extra innings, but he was cool, calm, and collected in this one. He gets Buxton and Martin to pop out and end the ball game. Your final lines, the Rockies, 8 runs on 12 hits, no errors. Twins, 5 runs on 10 hits and no errors. 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Rockies improved to 33-50. Game took 2 hours and 56 minutes in front of 25,115 at Target Field tonight. 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Well, we were struggling to find a Treasure Island Diamond player of the game as this game approached the finish line, but Trevor Larnach came on with a late charge.
13: Here's the pitch. Swung on, a hit high in the air, right center field. Carrig chasing after it, looking up. It's off the top of the wall. One run's going to score. Gray's going to score. They're going to send Keyshaw. The throw's up the line. It's a bases-clearing double for Trevor Larnach, and the Twins are right back in it. They trail it 8-5.
14: And that capped what was a three-hit, three-RBI game for Larnach. He now has 27 runs batted in on the year. That made it interesting in the ninth, but the Rockies were able to polish it off. Trevor Larnach, though, our Treasure Island Diamond Player of the Game. 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So this series even, we're going to get some post-game reaction in a moment, but first, our out-of-town scores are next here on your home for Twins baseball.
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3: Hey, this is Royce Lewis. What's your favorite thing about Minnesota or about the Twin Cities? Oh, the lakes. Getting out on the lake during the summer is beautiful. What is your least favorite movie? Any movie that has singing involved, I hate it. Yeah, like those Broadway musicals, I'm out. What is your biggest irrational fear? I was going to say like snake. I don't like snakes. Would you rather sit in the window or aisle seat? Window seat every time. A little concave like space I can like lean into, get some space. What did you name your first car? The Batmobile. It was a Camry and it had Batman on it. Okay, what was your most unique living arrangement? I had a host family and I lived with 3 teammates. Like it was me, Akil Baddoo, and Bruce Stark Gratterall. And at a host family in the middle of the cornfields in Iowa. 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Favorite chicken tender dipping sauce? 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Goodbye, this has been Royce Lewis.
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14: 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It is time to check in on our out-of-town scores. 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Let's start in the Twins minor league system. A couple of rainouts to tell you about, including Fort Myers rained out at home against St. Lucie. They'll make that game up in Port St. Lucie at the end of next month. Triple-A St. Paul for the third consecutive day supposed to play a doubleheader, and for the third consecutive day they only get game one in before the rains came, but it was a win for St. Paul and a lopsided one. 12-0 the final over Louisville. Aaron Sabato, a grand slam, his 15th homer of the year. Ben Ross, number 11, and Noah Cardenas, number 5. A wild sequence in Wichita. The Wind Surge in Midland taking on the Athletics AA team. The Wind Surge carried a no-hitter into the eighth inning. Preston Johnson and Jose Olivares combined for 6 hitless innings, and then Sam Ryan ended up giving up the first hit. Wind Surge allow 1 hit, and they lose 1-0 to the Rockhounds. The last game still in progress. They're in the 9th inning in Wisconsin. High A Cedar Rapids has a 5-4 lead. Demuri Pena, an RBI triple early in that game. And then Eduardo Tait, one of the Twins' top prospects, with a go-ahead 2-run homer in the 8th to give the Colonels the lead. Some Colonels news just broke as well out of the Twins clubhouse. Bailey Ober will make a rehab start for Cedar Rapids tomorrow in that series finale against the Timber Rattlers. Major League scores, some finals to tell you about. The Rangers beat Dylan Cease and the Blue Jays 7-4. Blue Jays have now lost 4 games in a row. Cubs defeat the Brewers in Milwaukee tonight 8-2. David Peterson, who was just traded from the Mets to the Cubs, got the win, and the Cubs win against their rivals in Milwaukee. Miami 5-1 winners over the Cardinals, and then a couple of games still in progress, including the Dodgers currently blowing out the Padres 10-1 after the Padres beat their rivals last night. Our highlights, very much involved in the American League Central. The Royals in Chicago to take on the White Sox. White Sox scored 22 runs last night. This one, though, much more low scoring. Game tied at 1 into the bottom of the 9th.
5: Full count on Jacob. The pitch. A swing and a base hit. Ball game over. It got under the glove of Bobby Witt Jr. 2-1 the final.
6: Walk it off again. Wow. This has just become a normal thing for the White Sox, especially in front of the home crowd.
14: That is walk-off win number 7 already this year for the White Sox as they stay in first place in the AL Central at 43-38. The team chasing them, the Cleveland Guardians, just 1 back entering the day. They had a game against the Mariners. They got a nice start from Slade Ciccone and some offense from their rookie.
5: Swung on, bang through the hole on the right side. It scores Mansardo. Here's Watson, head first slide, safe. He beat the throw to the plate, and Cooper Arango with his first Major League hit, his first Major League RBIs, and the Kitty Corps makes it 3-0 Guardians here in the 4th.
14: Yeah, the Kitty Corps. How about that? Cooper Engel just called up a couple of days ago with his first 2 Major League RBIs. Extends the Cleveland lead. Seattle would cut it to 1 against the bullpen, but Cade Smith notches his 25th save already this year. Guardians beat the Mariners 4-3. 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
14: You're listening to the Affinity Plus Federal Credit Union postgame download as the Rockies defeat the Twins 8-5 to even up this series at a game apiece. It's time to get Clubhouse Reaction brought to you by Minnesota Corn. Manager Derek Shelton obviously asked about Hunter Goodman, who had three home runs tonight.
19: We didn't keep Hunter Goodman in the ballpark. I think that was the biggest challenge. I mean, a guy's leading major league catchers and homers, and we've seen it over the last couple of days. And when you lead, I mean, this Rockies club, whether it's in Coors or whether it's not, they swing the bats. They're really aggressive, and they got some balls in the heart of the plate today and ended up capitalizing on them.
14: And Goodman did not miss those mistakes in the middle of the plate. Two of his three homers, solo shots early in this game against Mike Paredes, obviously staining the line for Paredes today. Here was Mike's thoughts on his outing.
27: Trying to do my best out there to attack them, and knowing that they're super aggressive, just kind of tried my hardest to use that to my advantage, you know, try to get early outs out there. Just going right at them. Obviously, a couple of ones, the two solos to Goodman. He took advantage of some pitches that were a little misplaced.
14: Yeah, and Paredes was able to get through a couple of jams to escape what could have been a tougher day for him. He's charged with three runs on eight hits. So with the eight hits, it wasn't just Goodman that was able to square up some balls. Here's Mike on what the Rockies collectively did well tonight.
27: When I got them to two strikes, which I feel like I did that on a good bunch of hitters, they did a good job of kind of laying off some competitive pitches. But all in all, still just trying to, you know, execute down to every minute detail there.
14: Yeah, both starting pitchers tonight with lines, at least in terms of the run column, they can live with, but a lot of hits on both sides. Twins had seven hits against Michael Lorenzen. They only struck out once, so they certainly were seeing it okay out of his hand, but Derek Shelton says that he was frustrated with his team's inability to take advantage of those base runners.
19: Yeah, we had an opportunity in the first. We had a couple balls to hit and didn't capitalize on it. Then he settled down and was able to execute. I thought he did a good job with his fastball after that. You know, it's a veteran guy that we did not capitalize on early, and then he settled down and, you know, we couldn't really get anything going.
14: Yeah, Twins limited to just two runs against Lorenzen. They got the three late against Agnos, but went quietly in the seventh and the eighth. One of the storylines so far in this series, the Twins bullpen really struggling. They gave up six runs in the late innings last night. They give up five runs in the late innings tonight, and Derek Shelton knows that that has been an Achilles heel.
19: Yeah, it's challenging, and I mean, I think it's a thing, like, we've talked about it, and it seems like we've talked about it a lot. At some point, you know, we're going to have one guy, two guys, three guys step up and you know, pitch well consecutively, and right now we're just not there. So we're going to continue to find it. I mean, we have guys with good stuff, with good arms. It was nice to see Raya, you know, make his debut and settle down after the first inning. But, yeah, we have got to find – we've got to find consistency in games that we're down – 3-1, 4-1, keeping that close, because I think, as Katie pointed out, I mean, our offense will continue to do things. Larnach with, you know, with the double to get us back within three. We have to keep games closer.
14: Yeah, it got away from the Twins bullpen each of the last two nights, and it started with Cody Funderburk tonight. He came into a one-run game in the seventh inning and ultimately allowed the three-run homer to Hunter Goodman. It came after a hit and a walk, which preceded it, and Cody was ready to explain to the media what went wrong tonight.
0: Thought we did a good job. First guy, good job on him. Good swing to the left side. Can't find ball. Fall behind Tovar, and then, you know, I thought I did a good job getting ahead of Goodman. Kind of threw two sweepers uncompetitive, got him back in the count, and then yeah, just threw him an absolute cookie. And he's a really good hitter, obviously swinging the bat really well right now, and did what he was supposed to do.
14: Yeah, cookie is definitely one way to put it. 90 miles an hour, middle. It's a pitch that Funderburk was asked to explain a little bit further.
0: Just trying to get bottom of the zone, 3-2. Obviously, don't want to walk to the bases loaded, so not trying to, you know, exactly throw a ball, but not throw it to that location. Just trying to hit the bottom rail, and it just kind of stayed up on me.
14: Yep, it did, and Goodman put it out for his third home run of the night. So Rockies get the win 8-5. Our ears have been on the clubhouse, brought to you by Minnesota Corn, continuously working to promote sustainable practices, develop new uses, and maintain thriving rural economies for Minnesota's 24,000 corn farmers. We finish the night with a trip around the bases when we come back here on your home for Twins baseball.
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14: Wrapping up the Affinity Plus Federal Credit Union postgame download as the Rockies hit four homers tonight, tied for their second most in a game this season as they beat the Twins 8-5. Let's circle the bases, brought to you by Toyota. At first base, Victor Caratini drove in the Twins' second run with a sacrifice fly in the sixth inning tonight. It's Caratini's team-leading eighth sac fly this season, second most in the majors, trailing only Ozzy Albies. No one else on the Twins has more than three. Caratini is just the 37th Twin to record eight sac flies in a season. The team's single-season record is 13, set by Gary Gaetti in 1982 and matched by Tom Bernanski in 1985, so Caratini's on pace to potentially break the Twin single-season record. At second base, Hunter Goodman crushed three homers tonight, the 28th time a player hit a trio of round trippers in a game against the Twins. The last was Tristan Casas of the Red Sox on September 22nd, 2024. The last by an opponent at Target Field, Alex Rodriguez with the Yankees July 25th of 2015. Opponents now 24-4 when they have a player hit three or more homers in a game against the Twins. You have A-Rod the second to do it, Goodman the third at Target Field tonight. At third base, going back to last night, Goodman homered in three straight at-bats against the Twins. The last player to do that was Casas in his three-homer game. The previous player to do it in three straight at-bats but stretched over different games, Ronald Acuna Jr. of the Braves. He hit a round tripper to end his night on June 26th of 2023. Then hit a leadoff homer the next day, followed by putting one into the seats in the third inning of that game, just how Goodman did it this weekend. At home plate, the Twins have had a winning record just once in the last 5 years in interleague play, and this year is trending towards that same direction. Twins now 10-19 in interleague play, the second worst winning percentage in MLB. They trail only the Angels, who are 9-18 against the National League. The team record for losses in a season against the National League is 28, set in each of the last two seasons. Twins will try and avoid breaking that record this year. That's what you find when circling the bases, brought to you by your local Toyota dealers. Toyota, let's go places. Well, that's a wrap on the postgame download tonight. We'll have a rubber game tomorrow. If the Rockies get it, it would be just the second time they've ever won a series here at Target Field. The first one came in 2017. It'll be a 1-10 first pitch. Connor Prelip on the mound for Minnesota, opposite right-hander Ryan Feltner for the Rockies. 1-10 first pitch means we'll be on the air for Inside Twins at 12 noon. Chris Atterbury and Keith Beauregard, the Twins hitting coach, will chop it up for a good 30 minutes, and then the Menards pregame lineup card at 12:30. We're going to hear from Willie Castro and Eddie Julian on their time in Minnesota on the show tomorrow. A big thank you to our team working in studio tonight. For Mark Janowski, Craig Schrepfer, Lucas Kirshner, and Cameron Green, I'm John Vitas saying so long from Target Field. We hope to see you tomorrow afternoon right here on your home for Twins baseball.
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3: Hit through the right side, RBI base hit, Ryan Jeffers. Twins take the lead, 2-1.
4: They had a pitch lined to the left center field. That's going to tie it up. As Bell around first base, ground ball, weakly hit, should be two. Kieschel to Lee, back to first in time for the TaylorMade double play. Nicely turned.
3: Byron smashes this ball deep into the left field corner. That one's back towards the fence, and it's off the base of the wall. Byron looping around first, looping towards second. He slides in with a crisp leadoff double.
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1: White Sox improved to 28-13 at home with a walk-off win over the Royals, the final call on ESPN 1000.
2: The pitch. A swing and a base hit. Ball game over. Got under the glove of Bobby Witt Jr. 2-1 the final. Walk it off again.
3: Number one.
1: Nick, or top sound, the Reds rally late against the Pirates in Pittsburgh. This would prove to be the game winner. Call on 700 WLW.
4: The 2-2. Swing and a fly ball. Well hit. High and deep toward the corner and right. Back goes Reynolds. He turns, looks. It is gone! Hey, Eugenio Suarez has put the Reds in front in the ninth inning with a 2-out, 3-run home run on a 2-2 pitch.
5: Yeah, thanks so much, Sean. Lots going on across baseball. Mookie Betts doing damage as part of a Dodger blowout. Rafael Devers going deep a couple of times. Logan Webb with a great start in that one as well. Allowed one hit, struck out six in seven innings. Huge night for Hunter Goodman. Three homer outing. Jacob Gonzalez walking it off for the White Sox. And Gino Suarez delivering in the clutch in the ninth inning. Go to the WNBA, where the Storm were taking on the Dream, and Flaje Johnson was dialed in from deep.
6: Pass poked away by Howard, rescued by Johnson. Shot clock at six. Off the screen from Bob. Draws Reese on the switch. The step back is good. How many of those have the Storm made tonight? You got to tip your cap to them.
5: WNBA League Pass. Storm win their second straight, 105-90. The Fever down Caitlin Clark, so Kelsey Mitchell stepped up.
7: Rebound rolls out to Harris. Numbers for the Fever. L.A. looks tired. Harris passes left corner. Mitchell lets it fly. It's good. 68-39 Fever. Kelsey Mitchell looking like an all-star.
5: 107-5, the Fan. Mitchell scored 26. Couple big injuries in that one. Caitlin Clark missed the game with a back injury, but should not be out too long. Up next, a busy day in baseball, starting with some fun at Fenway for the Red Sox. 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

0: toward the corner and right. Back goes Reynolds. He turns, looks. It is gone! Hey, Eugenio Suarez has put the Reds in front in the ninth inning with a two-out, three-run home run on a 2-2 pitch.
1: Yeah, thanks so much, Sean. Lots going on across baseball. Mookie Betts doing damage as part of a Dodger blowout. Rafael Devers going deep a couple of times. Logan Webb with a great start in that one as well. Allowed one hit, struck out six in seven innings. Huge night for Hunter Goodman. Three homer outing. Jacob Gonzalez walking it off for the White Sox. And Gino Suarez delivering in the clutch in the ninth inning. Go to the WNBA, where the Storm were taking on the Dream, and Flajay Johnson was dialed in from deep.
2: Pass poked away by Howard, rescued by Johnson. Shot clock at six. Off the screen from Bob. Draws Reese on the switch. The step back is good. How many of those have the Storm made tonight? You got to tip your cap to them.
1: WNBA League Pass. Storm win their second straight, 105-90. The Fever down Caitlin Clark, so Kelsey Mitchell stepped up.
3: 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Numbers for the Fever. L.A. looks tired. Harris passes left corner. Mitchell lets it fly. It's good. 68-39 Fever. Kelsey Mitchell looking like an all-star.
1: 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Mitchell scored 26. Fever 111, Sparks 87. Caitlin Clark out with a back injury. Team expecting her to return shortly. That's a wrap for us here on SportsCenter All Night. 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
0: 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By the way, Amber, I heard you go, not me.
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0: 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The Fever down Caitlin Clark, so Kelsey Mitchell stepped up.
1: Rebound rolls out to Harris. Numbers for the Fever. L.A. looks tired. Harris passes left corner. Mitchell lets it fly. It's good. 68-39 Fever. Kelsey Mitchell looking like an all-star.
0: 107.5, the Fan. Mitchell scored 26. Couple big injuries in that one. Caitlin Clark missed the game with a back injury, but should not be out too long. Up next, a busy day in baseball, starting with some fun at Fenway for the Red Sox. 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
1: High fly left field, pretty deep. That one up there, it's going back to the wall, and it's gone! Home run! Siegel with his first home run.
0: The Brewers try to win their sixth in a row against the Cubs.
2: The pitch, high drive, deep down the right field line. This is going to go! Three-run home run, Ian Happ!
0: We have the latest from the offseason in the NBA.
3: I know LeBron's old, and I know LeBron's near the end. LeBron is also one of the 20 best players in the NBA.
0: Plus, all the best highlights from the night in the WNBA.
4: 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Mitchell lets it fly. 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
4: A walk-off homer in the bottom of the 14th inning. What a night.
3: From opening day.
4: Hammer to left field. See you later. Mike Trout, how's that to start the season?
3: To the All-Star game.
4: Gone. Oh, my goodness. He crushed it. Giancarlo Stanton and the American League with one swing has tied it up.
6: 457-foot home run. How much fun was that?
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4: Judge back some more. Leaping and he caught it. Out of here. Mookie Betts. Shohei Ohtani.
3: Until a champion is crowned at the World Series.
4: And the Dodgers have won it. Repeat champions for the first time in baseball in 25 years. The Dodgers are World Series champs.
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8: 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To everyone wondering how would Maize and Blue look on Nate Oates, your reaction is?
9: Yeah, I've got a pretty hefty buyout for a good reason because I don't plan on leaving here. So hopefully Coach Boynton does really well this year. 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I think it'd be a smart move with the rest they got together to keep some continuity there. So I will not be in Maize and Blue.
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13: We are recapping the latest Beltrami County Board meeting with Commissioner Scott Winger. Scott, welcome back to the show.
14: Yeah, thanks, Kev. Great to be back.
13: Well, let's take a look at what happened yesterday. Of course, a lot of the things happen at the work session. That's where you guys hear from the people of the county, from the administrator, and kind of get information for things you'll vote on sometimes in the later meeting, other times meetings down the road, right?
14: Correct, yes.
13: What were some of the things you talked about? I see a lot of health and human services stuff and some highway department grants.
14: Yeah, we had a lot of good things with the health and human services. They had some nice stories success stories that they mm-hmm. come and shared with us, and those are always really nice to hear. Three different departments presented some success stories. And then Ann Lynn Seth and Josh Burnham came and presented what the cost savings was in 2025. They made it real clear that it wasn't just them doing this. It was their entire department working together to make these cuts. And the cuts... I'm going to look and see because they deserve some kudos for this number. They saved the county $1,452,000. So that's incredible.
13: Wow.
14: Amounts. Now, you know, there's things that come into play, some mandates and things that have a tendency to take away the yeah. money that they've done well cutting. But it's incredible they were able to do that. They

0: You know, there are five positions that they didn't fill, you know, that was $400,000+. And so they're asking people to do more, you know. And so everybody's pretty much everywhere I go, I'm hearing the same thing. People are doing more with less. And so it definitely adds a lot to their workload, but I'm impressed how well they're doing with everything. So,
1: okay. And you took a look at some highway department grant projects.
0: Yeah. Bruce gave us some presentation. Bruce Hasbargen, our county engineer. He got a carbon reduction program, which is a federal grant, for $370,000. And a highway safety improvement grant for $223,600. And that helps put in center line ridges and the rumbles on the edges of the roads and things. So it helps cover the cost of us doing that, which is something that, you know, I think we all at first wonder if it's worth it, and then as we go on, we get so used to them being there that they're kind of nice to have, right?
1: Yeah.
0: Local road improvement grant, state grant for $1,100,000 that he got, and that's for County State Aid Highway 11, which is Carr Lake Road. That, if you haven't been on that road from Carr Lake to County Road 50, which is east of there, so like past Adult Day Services and that road down to Industrial Park, it's really, really bad. So he got a grant to fix that one up. And then he also was involved with getting Turtle River Township a grant for $1,500,000 to do Little Bass Lake Road on a reconstruction project there. So
1: wow.
0: A lot of money that came in that's helping us as taxpayers not have to pay all that directly anyway.
1: Well, you know. Yeah, and I mean, you know, when you get right down to it, roads and road maintenance is like core county services, right?
0: Correct.
1: And so any way time you can find savings there, that's huge.
0: It's really huge, you know, and some of our roads had gotten in really rough shape, and I'm looking forward to about the next, you know, three, four years, we're going to see some real drastic changes in our overall roads because the, you know, some of the worst are getting done over the next couple of years. And Adams Avenue is really bad. That's on the slate.
1: Yes.
0: County Road 32 up by, you know, Lumberjack Road up by Debs is so horrendous that, you know, when you're talking to a farmer that breaks an axle on a baler because it's so bad, that's not good, you know.
1: Yeah.
0: And people coming through saying, I'm not pulling my boat on that road ever again. And we can't have that. You know, we got to fix those to the point where we get the tourist attractions coming here. So we're working on it. It's, you know, Bruce is doing a good job. When we went on our road tour last fall, I was really amazed as to how much better a lot of the roads were, you know, that we were going on, that we'd gone on the year before. And so every year we're seeing some improvements. And hopefully with his plans, on the five-year plans and things that he has, we'll be rolling these things through to a point where we keep them all up so they don't get as bad as they've gotten on us. So that's his goal. And, of course, I'm getting calls, you know, because of the construction on 71, you know, the roundabouts up at 197 in Irvin, but out at 71 and Hannah Avenue and all those. And people are frustrated, but again, that has nothing to do with us. That's a state highway. Again, a closure on Highway 71 from Turtle River to 10th Strike, getting calls from people in Black Duck that are upset about how much longer it's going to take them. But in looking at it, you know, per Google Maps anyway, it's about 6 minutes longer that it will take them to come from Black Duck to Bemidji by going around Gull Lake. So it's about 5 miles difference. And then we have people that are avoiding the construction. So they're turning on Balsam Road, coming in. Anything up in Eccles is cutting across on Balsam Road, coming out by the hospital area just north of there, so they can avoid all that construction. So the people along there are seeing a big influx of traffic, and some of them aren't too thrilled about that, and I understand that. But it's It's just how it goes. Temporary.
1: I would say, you know, it's kind of like if you have a big problem with your heart, you have to have surgery.
0: Yeah.
1: And the recovery time takes a little while, but it's a lot better than if you don't have the surgery at all. Right?
0: Correct, yeah.
1: You're going to have to deal with some pain to get the yes. smooth roads you're looking for.
0: Correct, yep.
1: All right.
0: But it's looking good, yeah.
1: All right, so that's going on. I did see there's a presentation on First Call 211. What is that?
0: Yeah, that, you know, I hadn't heard of it before, I'll be honest. I mean, I guess they had talked about it coming mm-hmm. a few weeks, but I didn't really understand what it was all about. So I was really impressed with the presentation. It is a nonprofit. They deal with, you know, suicide prevention and a lot of other. Okay. And they've taken in, she said, it was over 100,000 calls that they had taken in statewide last year. And they have all kinds of services, you know, crisis situations, financial difficulties, those kinds of things. They have some that focuses on Native communities and some that just are wide open for everybody. And they have one that's for farmers. And I thought that was interesting. She talked about all the stresses that people don't think about farmers having, and it's unbelievable. You know, you're worried if your crop's going to come up, worried how much more it's going to cost you for the fuel now.
1: Mm-hmm.
0: You know, is your crop going to be worth as much as it costs you to put in at the end of it? You know, with all the other diseases that are going around with things like the turkey farmers and others, is there going to be something that affects their livestock? And so there's a lot of stresses that come into play there. So they have a special hotline kind of thing for those. Mm-hmm. I thought that was pretty cool to hear that there's something out there that focuses on our farmers a bit. So.
1: So First Call 211, are they going to be – are their services new in this area, or are they just making a presentation?
0: They just made the presentation.
1: Okay.
0: It's a statewide deal. Like okay. I say, it's a nonprofit, so everything is done through donations from different things in the community. I know one of the commissioners asked about that, where they got their money, and you know, it was all kinds of different things. You know, like the Blandon Foundation gives and different things like that donate some money to this to help them fund it to keep it going. And so,
1: Were they making a presentation to hopefully get some dollars from Beltrami County at some point?
0: They were just asked to come in and let people know, make people aware that it's here so that, you know, for anybody watching it online and things that they hear about the 211 that they can call if they're in a crisis situation that could possibly help them and save them. So, you know, a lot of mental health issues and struggles. So,
1: yeah.
0: And they've gone up, you know, ever since COVID, those things have increased. So a lot more things happening. So
1: that's quite a robust service over, you mentioned a lot of different topics.
0: Yeah. It's really amazing. Yeah.
1: Okay. You had a discussion about opportunity zones. What are opportunity zones?
0: Okay. So the opportunity zones are things that are happening in financially distressed areas. It's something that's a federal thing. It came through my understanding from his presentation that it was part of President Trump's bill to give to these communities, although it was cut back from the previous time to mm-hmm. this time. But we are in Minnesota, and we are in an area that is focused on with the three tribes in our area, you know, with Red Lake, Leech Lake, and Manoomin. They're all automatically involved in this, so they can have things where people can invest in those communities.
1: Okay.
0: And we're working on getting things in Bemidji itself. There's three zones in Bemidji that could possibly be there, and we're going to request those in a particular order. The board has to decide what order we want to place our priority. And hopefully we get at least one of those. I'd be surprised if we got all three, but, you know, hopefully we can get at least a couple. And what it does is it allows somebody from pretty much wherever they are, in obviously in the U.S. because it, what it is it's a tax deferment. So if they invest in our community, they get deferred taxes, okay, mm-hmm. until it's all paid back, and then they have to start paying their tax stuff again at the same rate. And then there's also, you know, if they invest in something that really gives them money mm-hmm. for the investment, if they're making money, that is a tax-free thing. It's my understanding on what he presented last night. So it is initiative for people to give money to invest in things in our community to help it grow and help us get more employment and things like that here. So yeah, it's a, hopefully we can get them in Bemidji also, but I hope people take advantage of the ones in the reservation areas too and start helping get some employment things going in those areas too. So
1: okay,
0: we'll see how it goes, but there, at least it's a good project that has yeah. potential. So,
1: One other topic, the budget discussion. I know you have that pretty much every work session, but it's getting to close to the point of season when the administration starts diving in seriously to plan next year's budget. What are some of the key things you're looking at?
0: We voted last night, and we're going to go with the same principles as last time. We were able to cut a lot last time and save quite a bit, and so we're going off of those same principles. There was a lot of discussion on whether we should change a couple of things on there or not. We decided that those can be changed as it goes if we're seeing something that's really a necessary thing. So they're not locked in stone. They're just a guideline for the people on the budget committee to go with. We did vote last night, and Commissioner Gould and Commissioner Sumner will be our representatives on the board this year, the budget committee. So okay. I did that last year. I'm glad I don't have to do it again this year. It's always an educational experience to hear how hard they work to get their budgets in check with where we need them to be. And every department took some serious hits last year, and I don't see it getting a whole lot better this year. You know, they're mm-hmm. not going to have a lot more. They're not going to have more money to spend, I don't think.
1: It sure doesn't look like it.
0: No. We did hold off on setting what we want to try to stay within as far as the levy this year because we don't know what's happening with the legislature. Yeah. Where is it going to be when it's done? So we kind of want to be realistic when we set that. And so we're just waiting to see where those come in, what kind of funds are going to still be there when they're all done. And so we'll probably hold off setting what that guideline is going to be until those come in. That's kind of what we decided last night. So,
1: okay. That was the work session. Then you had your regular session. What happened in the regular session?
0: We had a discussion and county engineer. Mm-hmm. He was up every 4 years. We have to reappoint certain department heads, and okay. his happens to be one of those. And so he was up for reappointment. And so we looked at all that, he was appointed for another 4 years. On the one presentation he had done in the years he's been here, he's written grants that have saved our county over $38 million.
1: Wow.
0: Roughly $2 million a year since he's been here that he has found in grants for us. And I don't know how many county engineers are writing that many grants for their county, but he's doing an amazing job of getting us funds. Mm-hmm. And a lot of the road work we're having done is covered with the majority of if not all, in, at times, state or federal funding that he's found. And so that really takes a burden off of our local tax dollars. I mean, obviously, any grants from the state or federal government come from our tax dollars one way or the other,
1: sure.
0: But it's not just ours, you know.
1: Yeah.
0: It's spread out across a large area. So it really helps us as a county, and our roads are starting to look a lot better. And so, and he's got one of those tough positions, too, where, you know, you're not going to make everybody happy. You know, you can't fix every road fast enough. You can't get all the snow off them quick enough and all those kinds
1: right.
0: of things. So, you know, it's like a lot of positions in government. They're pretty thankless at times. So,
1: yeah. And one of the things you noted to me before we actually got rolling was, you know, he's doing those grants on his own. A lot of counties or government agencies end up hiring people to write the grants for them, and that costs money.
0: Correct, yeah. Yeah, a lot of the grant – I mean, I know people who do grant writing.
1: And it's hard work.
0: It is hard work, and they get a pretty large percentage of those grants. Mm-hmm. So in him doing that, we get the entire grant, and so that's even more money that we're saving by not having to hire it done. And so and he's got the knowledge of knowing where to find them,
1: yeah.
0: and that's huge too. So, yeah, in my opinion, we're really fortunate to have him here, and I think all the commissioners feel that way. You know, there was discussion about some things, but I think every one of us are really thankful that he's here. So
1: he's here for at least another 4 years.
0: Correct.
1: Okay. Anything else at the meeting last night?
0: Not really that I can think of. We did our, you know, like I said, we talked about the budget stuff and what we're going to do with that. So not anything other than just what we've been doing as commissioners with our regular job stuff. So,
1: you know, and like we noted, a lot of the discussion, a lot of the learning for the county board, and a lot of all of that takes place in the work sessions. Oftentimes the actual board meeting is, we just talked about this 2 hours ago, we have to vote on it now. And
0: right.
1: Voting doesn't necessarily take a lot of time.
0: It doesn't always. You know, sometimes somebody will pull something off the consent agenda and it will go to a separate section in our board meeting then, and we can discuss it further and decide if that's the full action we want to take. So, we're doing good as far as those going through pretty quick.
1: Mm-hmm.
0: So, yeah, I think it's been good. I don't know if you appreciate me saying this or not, but we did recognize the condolences to Commissioner Gosvig for losing his father.
1: Mm-hmm.
0: So that happened this past week.
1: Okay.
0: So that was one of the things. He was at the meeting last night and everything. So it was it's tough times for him, but he's doing
1: sure.
0: doing everything he needs to do still. So
1: all right, that is the latest county board meeting, and there's going to be many more adventuresome meetings between now and the end of the year. Certainly, as the budget season really gets kicking off, and all of that will be determined as we go. And it's an election year, too.
0: It is.
1: So there'll
0: be
1: some of that going on as well.
0: Yeah, there'll be plenty of that. So.
1: All right. Scott Winger's not up for election, though.
0: He is.
1: You are?
0: Yeah.
1: Already?
0: Yeah. I was midterm with the redistricting.
1: Oh,
0: so.
1: Okay.
0: Craig Gosvig and I are both up this time. So.
1: All right. So
0: yep.
1: Drive down the road, I'll start seeing Gosvig and Winger signs probably, huh?
0: Could be.
1: Could be. Have you not made a decision yet?
0: No, I filed yesterday.
1: Oh, you did file yesterday.
0: Yeah.
1: Okay. All right. Scott Winger, who hopes to continue to be a Beltrami County Commissioner, joining me today, recapping the most recent meeting Tuesday for the Beltrami County Board. Scott, always great to have you in. Thanks for the time today.
0: Thanks. Appreciate it.
1: There's more Community Spotlight right after this.
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11: 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Has anybody seen Mr. Squirrel?
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23: I'm meteorologist Mace Michaels. Mostly cloudy today with passing showers and thunderstorms. Breezy with a high in the mid-70s. Scattered showers and storms tonight. Warmer and muggy. Lows in the mid-60s. Heat and humidity builds for the rest of the week with more storms possible. Celebrate Independence Day in Worthington, Minnesota. Live music, food, fireworks on July 3rd and 4th. It's 63 right now.
1: Our topic today is the upcoming performance of Church Basement Ladies at the Paul Bunyan Playhouse. We have Libby Sorensen, the music director, Marcy McKee, and Marilyn Hood, who are in the production. Thank you all for being here today.
24: Thank you.
25: Thank
24: Good
25: you
24: morning.
25: For Thanks us. For having us.
1: All right. We'll start with you, Libby. What I mean, church basement ladies, kind of self-explanatory, but tell us about the church basement ladies.
0: It kind of is self-explanatory. So this show takes place in small town Minnesota and highlighting the strength and community among the women that help keep the church running.

0: running. And I think this show will be very familiar to a lot of our community here in Bemidji.
1: Okay. Tell me a little bit about your background as a music director. How did you get involved in the Paul Bunyan Playhouse and here in Bemidji, Minnesota?
0: Well, actually, I'm from Bemidji.
1: Oh.
0: All of us have some kind of tie to Bemidji, so we're happy to showcase that. I grew up performing in the area, and I've performed on stage for the Paul Bunyan Playhouse a few different times. And this is my first time as a music director, and I'm thrilled to be having that experience here with Paul Bunyan Playhouse.
1: Okay. Marcy, tell me a little bit about yourself and how you found your way to Bemidji.
2: I taught here several years ago at Bemidji State University. I taught voice.
1: Oh, okay.
2: And I auditioned for some things, and they said, do you want to come do this? And it looked like a whole lot of fun. So I'm back in Bemidji, and it's changed quite a bit. It's grown. It's awesome. So.
1: And how about you, Marilyn?
3: I reside in Bagley, Minnesota, and I've worked at the Paul Bunyan Playhouse since, I'm going to say, the mid-90s. I was in several shows for probably 5 or 6 years in a row there, and then took a little break and raised some children and did all of those fun things. And then since 2017, I've been the costume designer at the Playhouse and worked all the seasons and all the shows. And I've directed theater and in Bagley Community Theater, the high school program I'm in charge of there. And so I decided to step back on the stage again this year. And Church Basement Ladies is such a fun show. It is, as Libby said, small town churches that we can all relate to how they prepare for, whether it's a wedding, a funeral, or the lutefisk feed in December. It is something that we can all find quite a bit of humor in as they prepare these meals and just manage the different relationships in the church basement.
1: Okay. And I believe there's like a number of church basement lady plays, right?
0: Yes.
1: And which one is this?
0: This one is the one that started it all, the original. And from there, it's spinoff after spinoff to keep you in connection with all of these characters.
1: Okay.
3: Kind of a little fun side note. You know, this is the original script. And one of the former actor at Paul Bunyan Playhouse in the 90s, her name is Greta Grosch, and she went on after this first show. She didn't write this show, but then has had a hand in writing all of the subsequent shows. I think there are 7 of them. And so it's kind of we're bringing this little nod to Greta then as we bring it back to the Paul Bunyan Playhouse.
1: Well, Marcy, you play Mavis.
2: Yes.
1: Tell me all about Mavis.
2: Mavis is an interesting lady. She likes to stir the pot a little bit, and she's quite a character. She also brings some comic things to just to irk Vivian a little bit. And she does things that maybe people shouldn't do in public very often, or certainly at church. She's been a lot of fun to explore, and she knows the lineage of everybody in the church.
1: Okay. And how about Vivian? What is Vivian all about?
3: Well, Vivian is the matriarch of the kitchen, and she does not like change. She wants things to stay the same. And this is set in the 60s, and she's very upset about some of the changes that are happening in the church, and it is affecting her because she enjoys the traditional part of the Lutheran church.
1: Okay. And Libby, what drew you to this?
0: One, experiencing new things and coming back to work with an amazing company. I have loved every production I've been a part of up here. And it is very reminiscent of experiences I've had up here in Bemidji. And it's fun to play with that dynamic. And this feels kind of like a little love letter to small town Minnesota. And it's so much fun to be a part of.
1: How big is the cast?
0: There's five of you?
2: Yes.
3: Yeah. Right, 5 actors. And then all the other people that make this happen, the costume designer, the props person, the director, the choreographer, music director. So
1: this is a musical.
0: Mm-hmm.
1: And so how big a band?

0: band do you have?
1: I've seen different size bands perform here, whether that's we have a piano and drums, or we have a full kit and caboodle with guitar and bass. This is going to be done with pre-recorded tracks, and I think we get a lot of detail in these tracks too, and they're fun with, there's all kinds of auxiliary percussion made by, like, here's someone messing with a whisk. Here's, oops, we've got metal bowls and stuff clanging to the floor.
0: Perfect.
1: And when you have space for a huge pit to have a percussionist who can make all of those sounds, that's wonderful. But it's also fun to see it come together based on what we've got.
0: Okay. So this opens up on July 2nd.
1: Yes.
0: Okay. So runs July 2nd through the 11th?
1: Yes.
0: When is showtime?
1: Showtime is 7:30.
0: Okay. Except for the 4th of July.
1: Except for the 4th of July, which is 6:30. Okay. And then we do matinees on the 5th and the 8th.
0: 5th and the 8th, you have matinees. Mm-hmm. Okay. Obviously, Paul Bunyan Playhouse had a couple of bumps in the road, but it's back this year. I think after, was it 2 years they were, or one?
2: Shuttered for 1 year.
0: Okay.
2: Mm-hmm. And so the previous year they did 3 shows versus 5.
0: Okay. Mm-hmm. So it's good to be back.
2: It's good to be back.
0: Mm-hmm. Mm-hmm. How's everything going over there, as far as you guys can tell?
2: Well, we kind of just stepped into our positions yesterday.
0: So, oh, okay.
2: there's the second show is up and running, Over a Barrel, and a comedy. I have heard just great things about the humor that is in that production, and that's a debut, also a world debut, because it's written also by a local person from Thief River Falls. And I can't speak a lot about that, but I know that they are really enjoying that show as well. Mm-hmm.
0: So that's going on right now at Paul Bunyan Playhouse.
2: Correct.
0: And then you guys are opening on the 2nd through the 11th. So if I want tickets for either of these, how do I get those?
1: Well, you can find us if you search up Paul Bunyan Playhouse or the Historic Chief Theater, it will take you to our website. You can buy tickets online. Otherwise, you can give a call to our box office. We have a lovely team. They would be happy to help you situate your tickets or your flex books to find whatever night you need. Usually we have room for some walk-ins.
0: Okay.
1: So if it's suddenly rainy on the 3rd and you need something to do with your evening, just let us know. We'd be happy to have you in the church basement.
0: Okay. Talk a little bit about how the process of putting a play on when you've got a pretty tight window. I remember I was in, high school plays, and, we had about 3 months to practice and do this and this and get it ready to go. And even, I think even in, like community theater in town, they have a little bigger window. But when you're going play after play after play, you guys have to be ready to go. So how much stuff have you been doing before you even showed up for practices?
3: We came in with our stuff learned and ready to go.
0: Okay.
3: It's memorized. There are still some mistakes here and there, but it will be fixed by the time it's ready to go. And you have your stuff ready. And we worked really hard yesterday, and we're looking forward to another day of learning stuff and dancing and joy today.
2: Yes, when we step into the first rehearsal, we are to be memorized lines and music. Then we hit choreography and music rehearsal and get some of those harmonies worked out that sometimes could be a little bit difficult. Mm-hmm. And getting the staging and blocking and that kind of thing done. All day long rehearsals, every day, all day long.
0: So when you arrived, you were to be off book, as they say.
2: Yes.
0: Okay.
2: Yes.
0: So when do you have the tryouts and find out when you're in? I mean, so that's your window to get ready, right? Mm-hmm. From that point on, when does that happen?
1: I think auditions usually open up around February, March-ish.
0: Okay.
1: And then give it a couple weeks for the director to send out offers. And once all of the logistics and the paperwork are taken care of, Then they'll send you any materials they can to prep. Think of it a little bit like preparing to run a marathon. You got to do a lot of training on your body and your voice so that by the time you show up to the event, you can hit the ground running. But then once you hit the ground running, that's the fun part.
0: Yeah.
1: We call it, it's called a play. Actors call it playing together. It's a really collaborative and fun experience. And it's really fun to watch you guys having fun putting all of the little things together and taking the things that you've practiced and really making it your own.
0: So you know, you're from different areas, so you can't just, you know, get together every now and then beforehand. But did you guys ever Zoom or anything and do any dialogue before?
2: No.
0: No? Wow.
2: Every actor has their own process for memorization, whether it's just reading and rereading and rereading or writing. I'm a little more old school, so I use recipe cards with the cue line on one side and then my line on the other side and work that. Some people get together with another person and work the lines, but you know, everyone does their own process and comes ready.
0: So you're old school. So you relate to Vivian, do you?
2: I do. I really do. I actually kind of have been channeling my grandmother because she truly was the one of those church basement ladies. And so I, as I say some of Vivian's lines, I'm thinking about my grandmother, my dear, dear grandmother.
0: Oh, that's awesome. All right. Again, it's the Church Basement Ladies. It's opening at the Paul Bunyan Playhouse on July 2nd. It'll run through July 11th. We've got matinees on the 5th and the 8th, an early start on the 4th of July, so you can catch the fireworks 6:30. We'll be curtain up at that for that particular performance. Libby Sorensen is the music director. Marcy McKee is Mavis. Marilyn Hood is Vivian. And they are ready to entertain you. And I do know you want to give a shout out to one of your big sponsors.
1: Yeah, we love working with different parts of our community to help put all of these lovely shows on for our summer marathon of theater. 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
0: Okay. Love to Paul Bunyan Communications. 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
0: Libby Sorensen, Marcy McKee, and Marilyn Hood, thank you all for being here today.
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8: I'm meteorologist Mace Michaels. Mostly cloudy today with passing showers and thunderstorms. Breezy with a high in the mid-70s. Scattered showers and storms tonight. Warmer and muggy. Lows in the mid-60s. Heat and humidity builds for the rest of the week with more storms possible. Celebrate Independence Day in Worthington, Minnesota. 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
12: And Courtney, and I think all of us are wondering that at times, including players, because the other aspect of this, right, is like, has Kathy talked to the players? Has she reached out to Alyssa Thomas personally? Has she reached out to Juwanna Bonner personally to check in on how they're both doing? Because that's the other dark part of this. As much as we're getting frustrated by the discourse that happens when there's a foul like this on Caitlin Clark, the players are dealing with extreme racism, quite frankly. Like, if you go to Alyssa Thomas's comments on social media, they're egregious. They're horrific. Same with Juwanna Bonner. And so as the commissioner of the league, if you're not willing to publicly make a statement, are you at least reaching out to the players? And from what I've heard from sources is Juwanna Bonner has not heard from Kathy Engelbert as of late. So I don't know if that's changed in the last 24 hours, but I think that's something that deserves scrutiny, because these players want, they've communicated as much that they want to have contact with you. They want to be hearing from you. That was a huge point of emphasis last year as they were negotiating for this new CBA. Okay, well, the CBA is in place. Things have settled. We could all assume you have less on your plate because of that. And this huge heightened moment that's resulting in players in your league being attacked, are they hearing from you?
13: I think it's a great point, and one that we'll continue to kind of question. Annie, we appreciate the time, as always, and the great insight on that. Thank you so much this morning, all right?
12: Thanks, guys.
13: Yeah, because, Cece, I look at this, and at some point, and Stern was kind of that person at that juncture, where when your superstars came into the league, remember there was a whole book, Jordan Rules, right? Like, Jordan had his own set of rules. I would say Shaq, at that point, allowed himself to get away with so much stuff, right, and be a much more physical force because they were making stars. And now the WNBA has its star. It's the question is, do you create the Caitlin rules, right? And or and is that right to do it? Because the league definitely in the WNBA or the NBA, it worked at that point. Look at, they created these superstars. They allowed them to get away with more. How many times do announcers say, well, that you haven't earned that call yet? Mm-hmm. But LeBron would get that call.
14: Quarterbacks get
13: or
14: it
13: Jordan
14: all the time.
13: Would get that call. Quarterbacks get that call. And at the league, do you put one player on more of a pedestal to protect them when they can be the conduit to growing your league?
14: The short answer should be yes, because they're. But then it. Then
13: see,
14: it
13: the short, the short answer should be no. The short answer should be the league itself is going to grow no matter what, because it needs to be called the same for player one
14: for
13: as
14: sure.
13: The same as player 400.
14: But
13: let's be honest
14: with
13: you, that's not the case.
14: Yeah, when we've seen Caitlin Clark take these hard fouls, and I think that it's the intent part that's hard to prove. You can't prove that people are trying to hurt her other than what you see, unless you get a player to say, yes, I was going for her. I was trying to be the enforcer. And that's never going to happen. But I think the exhausting part, because I have in my mind right now, when we're talking with Annie, I think back to hosting a Saturday radio show, I believe it was Game Day, 2 years ago when the Kennedy Carter foul happened on Caitlin Clark, one of Caitlin's first games in the W. And it always becomes a topic that never is actually about the foul and the officiating.
13: No.
14: It becomes something that's exhausting. I don't want to get back to that 2024 place of her rookie season where we're not talking about any of the great on-court things that Caitlin Clark's doing, because we're talking about the discourse that has nothing to do with the actual basketball. That's the part that's frustrating, and I hope that within this, like, the way that you mitigate that is you have strong leadership in the WNBA who tries to put an end to that by actions, by having officiating uniformly taking place. But because Kathy Engelbert has been MIA, the way Annie said, like, Juwanna Bonner has not, Alyssa Thomas has not even heard from her given this whole incident, not even checked in on your own players, that's egregious. And that's the reason that this thing has become an avenue for bad actors to frankly jump into the conversation.
13: Right, they've lost contain. And that's one of the things I do give a credit to Adam Silver and the NBA. When he finds an issue immediately, he tries to do something quickly to address it. And I go back and look at the tanking, right? How often did we have tanking as an issue? What do they do? Hey, here's how we're going to address this. And he has done a pretty good job. And that's when, again, these wouldn't be big storylines in the WNBA 5 years ago because people weren't caring about the WNBA the way they care about it now, the way they care about women's sports. So these are great growing pains for the sport, but you still have to fix them. She's Courtney Cronin. I'm Peter Burns. I see Grant, Vince, Bob, Steve, Anthony, and Greg all on hold about their weird sports moments. We'll get back to those phone calls, and we also say goodbye to an industry legend. That coming up next year, Best Week Ever on ESPN Radio.
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4: Sports Center anchor with over 5,500 episodes of the show, and she actually spoke about how she was able to maintain her success for so long.
5: There's so much conversation about what it takes to reach the pinnacle of your career and to reach the top. But what I'm interested in is what's the secret to staying at the top of your game as you've done for so long?
6: It's probably the key, and this is what I tell a lot of people, is the fact that even though I was on SportsCenter for 34 years, I make believe somebody is watching me for the very first time, and I have to prove to them that I belong and that I earned a seat in this chair.
13: That is, again, she's one of those iconic voices that whenever you hear Linda read anything, especially when it comes like hockey, like there's the passion and you just know. So hats off to a absolutely Hall of Fame career for Linda Cohn, one of the GOATs.
14: She was visibility for a young girl like me watching ESPN, seeing her, seeing Robin Roberts, the few women back in the 90s who started doing this job, and then she rose to the absolute apex of this career, of this field. And it, you don't get to stay in one place for that long if you're not grateful for where you are every single day. And the gratitude that she was just expressing there of, I have to earn my seat at the table. I have to prove why I'm there. Like, I mean, a lot of people think once you make it, and you don't have to, like, you don't feel those sorts of things. And I think for women, often in the journalism industry, we feel imposter syndrome. We feel like we constantly have to prove ourselves. So for someone like me, hearing Linda Cohn felt like she had to prove herself to sports fans every single day that she deserved to be there, that hits close to home.
13: And also her talent and that attitude is the reason why she is a Hall of Famer. 888-ESPN is that number. We've been talking about some of the different odd sports stories over the years. You guys have brought some great ones as a caller, so we continue to open up those phone lines. Arizona, we go now. Anthony, thanks for joining us here. Courtney Cronin, Peter Burns, the best week ever. What do you got?
9: Hey, thanks for taking my call. 1989 World Series, Battle of the Bay. Giants and Athletics earthquake.
13: I mean, you wonder when it happens, and you see like the teams in the dugouts. CC, this is probably even, I mean, heck, before your time, but just thinking about Giants, A's, both of those unbelievable ball clubs at that point, and you're just trying to figure out, like, are they going to play a game? Like, what's going to happen? That was a wild moment. I remember the Minnesota Vikings playoff game where the field collapsed, or the roof collapsed throughout the, like, earlier in the week or something along those lines? I can't remember.
14: It happened. It was not a playoff game. It was like, it was late December 2010.
13: Because it was snow. I remember that.
14: Yeah. It was snow and the roof collapsed, and somehow miraculously there were cameras that were already inside US Bank Stadium, the old Metrodome, that captured the roof collapsing in real time.
13: Did you say miraculous? Why would you say miraculous?
14: I think there's a little bit of a conspiracy as to how come this was being filmed. This is back in 2010. There was no live streaming.
13: Wait, are you a Minnesota Vikings collapser truther?
14: You know, I covered truther? The team for 5 years. I've talked to a lot of people about this. I'm not the only one who has this opinion that this might have been
13: like
14: a ploy
13: they, but they
14: stadium.
13: Called Mother Nature and it'd be like, hey, I need you to do me a solid here.
14: I mean,
13: dump 2 feet of snow here. We're going to collapse this thing and catch it on. I cannot.
14: That was a crazy thing because they had to move the game and they ended up playing in Detroit a couple days later.
13: But did they get a new stadium?
14: They got a new stadium. Maybe this is what the Bears need to do. Get their new stadium.
13: By the way, what's the latest on that? Are they in Peoria or Indiana? Where are they at now? Do we know?
14: You can't do that to me going up against a hard out.
13: Just unreal. More of your phone calls of the weird sports moments. 888-SAY-ESPN. Also, World Cup. How big of a match that's going to be against Bosnia on Wednesday, we'll discuss next.
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12: What a pleasure to welcome Ron Nelson to this show. He's written a book about a business that he was in and a life that he's led that is so incredible, filled with these peaks and valleys that I think a lot of people can relate to, and things that he learned and incredible inspiration that I think he brings to the table. And the name of his book, by the way, is Engraved, The Upbringing of a Caregiver. And we're going to get to that later in the interview. But Ron, thank you so much for joining us here on the show.
13: Well, it's lovely to be with you, Kate.
12: You know, it's interesting because one of the things, when the thing that became your life's work, and I guarantee I probably sent at least a dozen of these, is you were the king of the copper engraved postcards, right? So before we get there, how did growing up, was that, you know, how did you get to that spot where that's what you did as a business?
13: Well, the business started from my dad. My dad was an attorney. And he was attorney for the Utah Manufacturers Association. He developed the idea along with some Utah-shaped salt blocks, so made out of salt. But the copper card came from something he designed. He came up with four designs. And as a young kid, I would go and sell these. Now, later in my life, after I was told that my job was going to be, I had 3 years to find a new job since the one I was doing was going to be taken away. And that was sad. So I went to my dad and I said, Dad, you've never done anything with a copper card. And I would like to see if I could take it and make a business out of it. And that's how it started, Kate.
12: You know, so it's so interesting. So you decide, okay, I mean, what an entrepreneurial spirit. I'm going to do it. I'm going to take this and I'm going to figure out where I, and by the way, for everybody listening, so this was something that was international. I mean, you had it everywhere, but those baby steps, how did you start? What did you do?
13: Well,

0: I took my dad's old flatbed press. I started with it, and then I started hiring people, and I knew the steps that needed to be taken. I knew the process. And so we took that flatbed press and ran it some days 23 hours a day. And we built up to that, and still I was making good money, but I wasn't killing it. And so I had a mechanical engineer help me design a new machine that would stamp out a card every second and a half. So every second and a half, you'd hear a bang, and it'd come down on the copper would roll automatically. And that's how we made most of the cards after 1991.
1: Wow. So when you were looking for customers, how did that work?
0: Well, I went to many places. For instance, the Statue of Liberty was my biggest account. I met with them out on the island and then at a warehouse in New York City. And they took the cards, and their initial order was 50,000 cards. And I didn't have the capacity to do that. So I panicked, but said, I'll make it happen. And we made it happen. And the rest is history. But I said, sold millions of cards at the statue. And that's how I got many accounts, is traveling to, well, I've been in every state in the country except Alaska, which I regret, but I haven't been there yet. And since I'm no longer making the cards, I don't know what will take me up there except a good fishing trip.
1: That sounds good to me. And that's perfect. Lady Liberty Copper, boy, that's not lost on me. That was a perfect marriage, so to speak, there. It was good that you scrambled and made that happen. Of all of the places where you could get your copper cards, what was the, and I think that's a pretty unique one, but what else would be a pretty unique one, a story that's pretty interesting as far as the cards go?
0: Well, I sold a lot of cards at the Alamo. That was an interesting, a lady met me at the counter. I pulled out actually a copy of the Statue of Liberty card when I went to the Alamo. And she says, where did you get that? And I said, well, I made these, and I could do one for the Alamo if you're interested. And she says, well, yes, I'm interested. What will it cost me? And I says, it won't cost you a penny. I will just design it, and I'll send you the design. And if you approve it, we'll go ahead and make a plate, and we'll make them for you. Well, she almost did backflips, and so she sold a lot of cards for us. So that's one story, and I've got probably many more stories that are pretty similar, but none match the Statue of Liberty and their order. That just put me into panic mode.
1: Yeah, that's before Shark Tank, when they gave you the advice that you had to have
0: that
1: the money.
0: That was before Shark Tank. In fact, it's funny, my son, who's very successful in doing what he does, he says, Dad, I should get Copper Card going again. And I said, well, why don't you just go on Shark Tank? And he says, well, I've thought about it. So, but Mark Cuban's no longer there, and that's who I'd want to sign a deal with, just because I'm a sports fan. So,
1: right, exactly. What, you know, so you talked about the headaches of that, like some of the things that happen. You hire the people, you know, you've got to print these cards and all of that, and you have these massive, massive runs. And so as that grew and got bigger and bigger and bigger, what were the biggest headaches? Was it the amount that you had to get out and the shipping and the typical things that businesses with product have to deal with?
0: Well, the biggest headaches were my own, and I had encephalitis and meningitis when I was 20 years old, and so I got real sick. So I dealt with everyday headaches to start with, but the main headaches with the business were, yeah, the everyday. This was a cottage campaign business where I hired one point 30 something women, and they were folding the card backs onto the copper. And so keeping that going was a test. And then at one point I had 50 something people working for me when we were doing a project for Madonna that won best CD cover design. We did that. And so that was fun. And so, but everything was a headache because everything was just managed, and I was managing it through the whole process. So it was how many cards needed to be made, how many designs needed to be pulled for the day, how many inventory cards we had to have so that we could fill orders that kept coming in from especially Arizona, New Mexico, and the Southwest, but then the big orders that came from certain locations and fun places to visit, and probably the top places to visit in the country we had postcards of.
1: That makes sense. I was probably the buyer of most of those cards in my traipsing through the Southwest.
0: You for doing that.
1: For sure.
0: If I was to look at all the cameras that were set up back then, which isn't as many today, but I probably would have seen your picture.
2: When we come back with our special guest, Ron Nelson, the rest of that Madonna story.
3: Stay tuned to Amazing Americans.
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18: I'm meteorologist Mace Michaels. Mostly cloudy today with passing showers and thunderstorms. Breezy with a high in the mid-70s. Scattered showers and storms tonight. Warmer and muggy. Lows in the mid-60s. Heat and humidity builds for the rest of the week with more storms possible. Celebrate Independence Day in Worthington, Minnesota. 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
2: And we're joined once again by Vincent Tomeo, our guest this week on the show. Vincent, you were talking about the cemetery and some of the impacts that that had on you, including this meeting with Father Zan and how that led to a lifelong friendship. And what did he teach you probably the most?
20: Let my emotions out, you know. I was trying to, I guess, be hyper-correct. And he said, no, don't do that. Show them your feelings. Because poetry is feeling. And he was right. And Blake said that poetry is feeling. And it certainly is.
1: Boy, it so is. And that's part of the whole idea with the poetry that you poured into this book, because, you know, it is about life. It is about celebration. It is about what you mentioned, the 6 degrees of separation that we all have. It is about those unique encounters. And it's something that you said that really stuck with me. You know, it's a living museum when you're over these cemetery trails, wherever they may lead you, and you see things that you might have overlooked, right?
20: Yes, definitely. Yes, and you learn from it. It's a study of immigration. It's a study of so many things, you know. Beside that, it's also a garden. It's a place where you could find peace. It's a sanctuary. I mean, the birds hang out there. All the birds are chirping. You know, it's a sanctuary for them because there's not very many green spots. there was even a fox in the cemetery. Now, the fox is a golf course across the street, and the golf course connects to, I guess, sort of like pigtails with the park. I think it's Casino Park. So the fox, he roams, and the people in the golf course said that, you know, they feed him. So he's sort of like domesticated. So I saw him one day in my mother's cemetery, and I was shocked. So and the next time I went, I bought some veal. He loves veal, expensive taste. But I would bring him something to eat every day, and it became a habit. He would wait for me. And I would bring the meat, and he never come near me, but he would, accept my offerings. And in time, he started walking parallel to me as I would walk through the cemetery. So I had a fox friend.
1: So. Oh, I love that. So many lessons, so many things that we can take out of that. And just what a wonderful collection. And what's really cool is, and it says it right on the front of your book, this was archived in Vatican City.
20: Yes, yes. I sent it to the Pope. and it was at the suggestion of Father Zahn. He says, why don't you send it to the Vatican? I'll give it a blessing. I said, okay. And I did. And voila.
1: And there it is.
20: And there it is, right?
1: It's right.
20: Like, you know, you write the king, and all of a sudden you get an audience. So.
1: I love that. You have such a great sense of humor, and I know it's lifted you and taken you through many, many, many, many things, including the story that you told me about getting MS. What happened?
20: I have remittent relapse in multiple sclerosis, and I haven't had an exacerbation since 1998, thank God. I have the, remittent relapse in MS. But in 1998, I got optic neuritis MS, and I never knew MS could affect your sight. And I lost my sight, and I was a madman. I couldn't deal with it. So my mother and a couple of my friends, my mom said, listen, you got to go to therapy because people are going to hate you. And I said, yeah, you're right. And I went to poetry therapy for the blind. And that's how I became a poet. You would record your feelings on a tape recorder, and then it would play it in the group with the 92nd Street Y and the Lighthouse. So that's how I became a poet. And in fact, I recorded some poetry, and someone said, hey, this is really good. Do you know that you're a writer, you're a poet? I said, well, I don't know. So I'm not modest, so I was very happy they acknowledged me. So and I've been doing it ever since. After that, I started transcribing my poems once I got my sight, and I've been writing ever since. I got 1,148 pieces of literature published in magazines, anthologies, newspapers, and I hope one of these days I would like to put a collective work, an anthology, of the collected works of Vincent J. Tomei, because they're all over the place. So,
1: wow. Collecting that would be so, so interesting. And, it's interesting how one thing that's tragic and hard to deal with leads you in the direction that it did, that's given you so much joy. And you were teaching at the time, and you had a miracle because you were blind for like a year, right? And then you got your sight back.
20: Yes. I took a sabbatical. And for a year. And in the summer of the following year, I got my sight back. Had I not gotten my sight back, I would have lost my job. So the nerve endings that were exacerbated, it was like curtains on a Broadway show. The medicine that they were giving me and the treatments would cause the nerve endings, the swelling, to go down. And that, restored my sight. And it was second sight. And then from that point on, I said, I look at everything. And I look at it in poetry. a blindness taught me how to see. That's what it did for me. Not only did it teach me how to see, it taught me how to feel, how to smell, how to really experience everything you see. That we take so many things for granted. We just pass by and we don't notice. I notice almost everything, and it's helped me with my writing. It's helped me deal with crisis, because I choose positive thinking. I have a friend, her name is Flo. She's very much into positive thinking, and she's been very great influence on me in that regard. And when I got the cancer and it was during the pandemic, I said, I'm not going to get into a funk. I'm going to think of something that's going to make me laugh. And I thought of Fantasia and Walt Disney and the Dancing Hippos. And I started to laugh, and I wrote a book I wrote a poem about a hippo, and that evolved into the usefulness of hippos, because even hippos are very useful. Yes.
1: So it led you in that direction. And as you said, I mean, here it was again, another challenge. You had bladder cancer, but happily you're in remission.
20: Yes. I'm in since 2020, so it's 5 years. Who knows when I go back to my urologist and oncologist, who knows, maybe I'm home free.
2: Next, Vincent Tomeo, our guest this week, takes us on a wild tour across the world.
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18: I'm meteorologist Mace Michaels. Mostly cloudy today with passing showers and thunderstorms. Breezy with a high in the mid-70s. Scattered showers and storms tonight. Warmer and muggy. Lows in the mid-60s. Heat and humidity builds for the rest of the week with more storms possible. Celebrate Independence Day in Worthington, Minnesota. 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
2: We're back with Ron Nelson, our guest this time around. And Ron, things start to get better for you, but then what curveball does life throw at you?
7: As I started to get well, I was going through blood transfusions. I went through 615 blood transfusions, most of them plasmapheresis, but more than I've ever heard of anybody else going through the process. But I went through those, and then as I started to get well, meaning my protein numbers and my cancer markers started to reduce, my wife started to get sick. And it started with her lungs, meaning she called me one day, and I rushed to a doctor's office, and she was in the room, and they had an oximeter on her finger, and it said 71, and Cher was a marathon runner, so that was very unusual, and she left that day with oxygen because it was a Friday, and then the following Monday, she was started testing, and her lungs were shot. She was only given a few years, but this last January, so January 25th of 26, she passed away, and she had a multiple problems, meaning she was in 4-stage liver failure. She was on oxygen, and she had a few other things that she was dealing with that made life very painful for her. She suffered more than I've seen most people for a long period of time. And so I was fortunate enough to take care of her. She did try to take her life, so suicide has been a part of my life, and she did try to take her life 6 years ago. In 2020, just as COVID was coming out, and she did it on Super Bowl Sunday that night. So it was something, and then I saved her. So she was flatlined, and so I got her heart beating again, and then got her to the hospital. I didn't even call the ambulance because I knew I didn't have time. So then they saved her and got her into treatment, and that's another story. But so I took care of her for 17 years. The last 8, her mind started to leave her. So it was not only physical health, but it was mental health. And the mental health system in our country, I feel, needs work.
1: Yeah. I agree with you there, and you saw it up close and personal. Wow, 17 years and no indication of what, like, she wasn't a smoker or anything, right?
7: No.
1: Wow.
7: She said she would have smoked pot if she knew it would have helped, but that was early on. And, you know, she had a sense of humor and she was a lot of fun. And that person became somebody else at the end. So it, you know, it was sad to see the digression of my wife. Yeah.
1: Yeah. What would you tell people about caregiving?
7: Put the other person first, forget yourself, but always take care of yourself. So during the time, I'm a swimmer and I swam almost every day while my wife was sick. So I was trying to take care of myself. And then I do have a small puppy who's sitting right here by my feet. His name's Ernie, and I'd walk him a couple times a day. And so swimming and getting out and walking and clearing your mind is so important. And if you don't take care of yourself, caregiving will wear you out.
1: Boy, and certainly with 17 years, and as you said, the last eight years were really, really tough. And in between that, if you go back, and I mean, what a long, wonderful marriage you had before that, 47 years, you had seven children in the middle of everything.
7: Well, I say seven because two of them are my daughter-in-laws. So we really had six. We lost one between our two boys, so we had six. But then I count up to seven because I have two daughter-in-laws that are just like my children and I adore them. And they, my two sons are married, and my girls have not been able to, one daughter is gay and so she has married, but she's divorced since. And then my other daughter, she was married and she's divorced a man since. That's where my 10 grandchildren come from. So,
1: yeah, 10 grandchildren. So now that you don't have the business and things have changed in your life, do you spend even more time with the grandkids or do you get to see them?
7: Oh, yeah. Three of my children live within 10 minutes of me. So I get to see my grandchildren quite often.
1: Wow, what a wonderful thing. And all those lessons that you learned along the way that are in your book, I'm sure you're passing on to them. What made you decide you were going to put this all and engrave the upbringing of a caregiver?
7: Well, throughout my life, I've gone through story after story. So my book is my memoir, but it's really my stories. And there's 24 chapters, mm-hmm. and probably 70 to 80 stories, because most chapters have more than one story. What made me do it is I was told, first of all, by my family that I needed to at least write my stories. And then when I completed my stories and started to share them, in written form with some friends and a couple of church leaders and political leaders that you might know, they told me, "Ron, the stories are great, but what's the book about?" So I had to figure out how I would format this book and what it was about. And so, yeah, one day while I was swimming in the pool, the thought of caregiving came to me since I was doing it already. And then I went home and read a few chapters and I said, that will fit and that will fit and that will fit. And so it was done. And so the upbringing of a caregiver, since I thought that my upbringing started when I was, 3 years old, and I'd learned lessons. And after every chapter, or almost every chapter, I put lessons learned, the things that I'd learned from that experience. And so each chapter is a reminder to me of what I learned in moments, because life happens in moments, Kate. And I believe that everybody has engraved moments in their lives, and only they have, so they can only tell. So that's part of the message of engraved, that we all have these engraved in our minds and our hearts that don't leave us. And even if we try to get rid of some of those, they stay with us. And those are probably the most important moments in one's life is the ones that are great and they mean the most.
1: Wow, so well said. The, you know, and the way you laid out the book is perfect, and that you were, you know, people were egging you on, trying to get you to do it for sure. And of course, it's a bestseller on Amazon. You can get it there for sure. Engraved, The Upbringing of a Caregiver. The thing that also happened to you was through all these different challenges in your life. I mean, here you devoted so much to the, you know, to engraving, to your business. And then ultimately your business ends because of someone that decides they're going to rob you. And you then witnessed the criminal justice system up close and personal. Tell us about that.
7: Well, I was robbed, and it was at the, I was going through cancer at the time. And so a door was left open so the UPS could get in and take the orders for the day. And the lady that was in charge of that, she had left and no one was in my office. And so I showed up 10 minutes after my business had basically been ransacked.
2: Coming up, catching the guy who toppled Ron Nelson's business.
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2: We're back with Ron Nelson, and wow, we've been talking about what happened with his engraving business, the highs and lows of it, and certainly the lowest of lows is when somebody breaks in and they steal your stuff. And Ron, what's interesting is the way that you found out who did it. Tell the listeners what happened.
7: We found the guy who took it because of my Madonna picture was hanging out of the back of his truck. So this is a big frame picture of Madonna and the CDs and things.
2: Right.
7: So he had taken it off the wall of my office in the warehouse that we had, and he had it in the back of his truck. And so the security cameras picked it up, and so we were able to find him through that. And then he was taken and he was charged 3 years for robbing me. And then he went to prison for 3 years. He was supposed to pay me a sum of $400,000, or pretty close. It was $390,000 that the court ordered him to pay me, but he paid me a total of $37 and something cents, because he got a job when he got out of prison. But then a few months later, he was back in prison and for armed robbery, and then in prison, he took his life. So I hated to hear that, because I met him. I was able to shake his hand, and I, knowing his story, was a hard story, and it's one that, you know, it's no wonder what he did. He felt totally lost, and you know, that's another story. But he took his life, and so my ability to get any more money was gone, because the state was not going to pay it.
1: Yeah, and then you knew that was it. You know that, hey, this is come and gone, and maybe this is a wind up time.
7: Yeah. My wife basically told me it was time. She thought that getting the business up and running again would kill me, and so she really encouraged me to stop and to start something else. And so I listened to her, and I'm glad I did. I think it was probably smart. It would, a lot of pressure was on me what to do, and people, you know, I had backup orders of over a couple hundred thousand cards, because it took me down for months, and so to get started again would have taken forever, and I wasn't well enough to do it.
1: Right. So once you did that, then you all of a sudden, and of course, with dealing with your wife and then the things that ultimately came down the road, you had that window of time. It's like you talk about these engraved moments. Once you're done with something that you've devoted so much, at least in the sense business-wise, then it's like wide open time. What was that like, making that leap into the unknown again?
7: It was like, and then, you know, you go to work. You know, I got my real estate license, so I did some real estate on the side. But really, I started just serving the people that I know and love. I started visiting with my kids a lot more, and then you know, but I was involved in real estate, and I guess I was pretty successful at it for a few years, and actually quite loved it because I was dealing with people, and I wouldn't trade what I learned there for anything. I worked for some with and for some great people, and so I was grateful that they would let me work for them and make some money. And a few of those years I made quite a bit of money. So I never had to worry because the income had stopped from Copper Card. And so that's how I survived for a while until I just retired because I was forced to help Cher and her situation. So I had to retire, and I didn't have to, but it was the best thing I could do for my wife, and luckily we'd save some money, and so we weren't financially strapped, and that really came to some of the big projects we did. So I was grateful.
1: Yeah, I want to tell people, too, they can see, boy, some of the cool engraved cards and other moments of your life, you with your wife and family. They go to ronnelsonbooks.com. You can also buy the book there, too, by the way. And now for you, have you solved some of the problems, some of the dilemmas of the Salt Lake City sports teams, like the Jazz?
7: Well, the Jazz need help. The Mammoth, you know, fortunately made it to the playoffs.
1: Yeah.
7: They played Vegas in the first round, but they made it, and that was a big step. And going to a professional hockey game is fun. I've been a Jazz fan. Cher and I were season ticket holders of the Stockton Malone era, so I saw them play almost every game that they played. And so we were big fans of the Utah Jazz, my whole family. But my wife and I, you know, even when games in the playoffs were held on Sunday, we were there. And we loved it. And Cher probably would have rather been married to Karl Malone because of his big muscles and the way his physique was. But she was stuck with me. But she loved Karl Malone.
1: Yeah, so did I. And I got a chance to interview him. And boy, there's nothing like that combo. And you mentioned John Stockton. And very early, when I was just a kid, I had the chance to speak with both of them. And just incredible. Those were some great years, certainly, for Jazz basketball.
7: Yeah, we never could get the championship, but we came close.
1: Yeah.
7: We came close.
1: Yeah, definitely. So now you have that time to even watch more sports. And I'm waiting to see what the next book is going to be because Engraved is so captivating. It really does. It really takes you through some incredible moments of your life. And there's lessons there that I think all of us could pull out. Do you have another book in you?
7: I do. I'm writing one. It's called The Five Heavens. And briefly, the story is about five guys who meet in elementary, junior high school. They move on to high school together and become really good friends. And then they start to grow up, and one of them takes their life. When since suicide has been such a big part of my life, I've lost many friends, and my wife's situation did the lousy thing when people have to choose to take their life. I just hate that concept, and always have.
1: Yeah.
7: The Five Heavens is about one boy, Rodney, takes his life, and then the other four at his graveside service make a pact that they'll all meet Rodney and they'll all meet each other up in heaven. And that was suggested by their pastor at the graveside service, that the next time they'll be together is in heaven. So they all live pretty good lives. And the sad thing about writing a book like this is you create these characters and then you have to kill them because they have to die because they have to go to heaven. So they die they go to heaven, and the problem is they end up in five different heavens. And then it's the conversations they have to have with gods and deity and so forth to see if they can get back together. And that's really the story.
1: Wow. Fascinating. Well, we can't wait for that one. Ron Nelson, we could talk forever and ever, and I'm so glad that the listeners got to hear your story, and thanks for coming on.
7: Well, Kate, I really appreciate it so much. And all your readers, yeah, I'd love you to go out RonNelsonBooks.com or go on Amazon and get a copy. And I don't think you'll be disappointed. I think every story will be a wow for you. So,
1: yeah, it is a wow for sure. Ron, thanks so much.
7: Kate, thank you.
2: 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Thanks so much for listening to us. I'm Kate Delaney, and we'll catch you next time around on the show.
8: Thank you for joining us for another awesome episode of Amazing Americans. 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

0: 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Since most chronic diseases have inflammation, our optimized curcumin seems to be a perfect addition to any nutritional program. It makes sense to me that preventing or reducing inflammation is a key component to our overall health. The Mayo Clinic found that curcumin can decrease swelling and inflammation, has antioxidant properties, and research suggests that curcumin can prevent cancer, or at least slow the spread of cancer, and in many instances make chemotherapy more effective. It protects our healthy cells even from radiation. 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
10: Hey, is that a faucet running?
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10: Cool. I didn't know that.
11: Yep. 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
10: Wow. That's awesome. I didn't know how cool the forest could be. Hey, let's go explore some more.

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11: Ezekiel 25:17. The path of the righteous man is beset on all sides by the inequities of the selfish and the tyranny of evil men. Blessed is he who in the name of charity and goodwill shepherds the weak through the valley of darkness. For he is truly his brother's keeper and the finder of lost children. And I will strike down upon thee with great vengeance and furious anger those who attempt to poison and destroy my brothers. And you will know my name is the Lord when I lay my vengeance upon thee.

0: Well, it looks like the boom busts are upon us. Very stormy conditions. Very dark this morning. I'm looking to the west. Looks dark there. Looking to my right. And I'm not good on directions, so I guess that would be north. Looks kind of dark there. Can't see behind me. Are we under any storm watches right now, Brett Blakemore?
1: I thought I saw like a special statement.
0: You thought you did, but you're not sure.
1: Yeah, I'm not entirely.
0: Well, again, people come to us for this sort of weather insight. I mean, and precision. We always pledge to give you the most precise and complete weather reports on this station. You see nothing, do you? You just see, well, there's a warning out there of some sort.
1: Of some sort, yeah. It says gusty east winds for a couple hours. Oh. Yeah.
0: All right. Well, we'll keep an eye on it.
1: 40 to 45.
0: If in your location there's hail the size of Canada.

0: canned hams, please text us. Bradshaw and Brian Caffey and text line at 64686. It's a two-hour edition, as usual, of Sunday Sermons. Another worst-case scenario today follows?
1: That's my understanding.
0: Excellent. 1 or 2 hours?
1: I think two.
0: 2 hours.
1: As far as I know, that's very good.
0: Yeah. So it's live and local early here on a Sunday morning. Barrero and Blakemore with you until 11, and I'm assuming you hang around for worst-case scenario. How is Max's jaw, by the way? Did he get the wires out? Can he now eat solid food?
1: That's my understanding,
0: yeah.
1: Is that it's 100, back to 100%.
0: Good for him, man. That just sounds like a saga.
1: I wouldn't wish that on
0: him. Oh, my God. Yeah. I mean, basically, you got to eat, like, baby food, right? Strained food. Everything's got to be through the fruit for, like, a month, wasn't it? Or was it even longer than that?
1: Well, here's this. If you want to ask him yourself, he's hosting the USA World Cup party because Nordo's out of town. So Max is hosting it.
0: Is that right? That's it. I didn't see that coming. That's for sure.
1: So,
0: I believe it or not, want to start with some puck today. The NHL draft began Friday night. Friday night was round one, right? Or was it two rounds? I can't remember on the NHL.
1: Let's see.
0: It was for whatever it was. We didn't have a pick. We know that.
1: Yep.
0: So we're it has to dry. I mean, Guerin obviously knows why he didn't have high picks. I mean, he's using them to try to improve the roster. But at the moment of truth, when he sees other teams using those picks to wheel and deal again, you know it's sticking in his craw. On the other hand, he gets the nice surprise of being informed of winning the NHL General Manager of the Year award, which I'm sure had to please him. The only thing I noticed that fascinated me out of the picks we did select, we got a 6'8" goaltender. Did you see that?
1: Yeah.
0: Czech goaltender, I believe. Is that the tallest goaltender ever, or am I forgetting some very tall, famous goaltenders?
1: I mean, he's pretty big. Yeah, Filip Rizika.
0: Is that how it's Rizika?
1: I don't know.
0: 6'8". Is he a legit 6'8", or is it like the NBA where they add a couple of inches?
1: They mark him up a bit?
0: I don't know. I can't imagine in theory, a 6'8" goaltender sounds great. On the other hand, you got to be able to move side to side, right? I mean, that's the whole issue. I don't think we got him early. I don't think we expect him to be the backup this week, or this year, I should say. But, 6'8" goaltenders fascinate me, whether that could end up being a thing. So we seem to be, I don't want to say on hold exactly, in the Larkin sweepstakes. I don't think it's over yet. Here's what I want your opinion on, because Garzy and I have talked about this a lot, and I think we've both gone from excited to, very likely we're going to get them, or possible, to other teams, man. They've got more to give at this point, and guess what? The league is not just sitting around trying to make us better. There are other teams ambitious in their wants and desires to get better. And then more recently, it's almost like, but it's Bill Guerin, man. Bill Guerin he's relentless. And to that extent, I say, if we have stuff to overpay with at this point, which is, I think, an open question, my sense of it is he'll overpay again, because Guerin tends to not mind overpaying if he decides that's the player we want. So where are you on the Larkin moodometer coming here?
1: Well, I mean, certainly I think that's best case scenario, and I'm still upset at Russo for his elite troll job during the NHL draft. I don't know if you saw
0: that. I did see that, yeah.
1: That got a lot of people
0: going. Well,
1: what's
0: funny about that?
1: Including myself.
0: It came on the heels of Lavelle on this show Friday night. Guardsy, before we had him on, Guardsy said, Lavelle's talking. He was on the, I don't know if he's on the station earlier in the day, or making it sound
1: today,
0: like something's up. This weekend, something's up. I mocked it because I said, does he think something's up because he wants to sound cool and get attention? Or is it because he's got reporting indicating something's up? And it turned out to be the former. Lavelle admitted to me it was more like, just logically, which is very different. And so as soon as I saw the Russo tweet, I'm going, my God, if indeed something happens this weekend or the next day, Lavelle's going to be insufferable, claiming that he actually had the story first. But was it a troll job, or did Russo think he really felt there was a good chance something might happen?
1: No, it was 100% a troll job because less than 5 minutes later, Bill Guerin gets announced as the GM of the year.
0: I see.
1: So here comes breaking wild news, everybody.
0: Yeah.
1: Batten down the hatches.
0: I see.
1: Bill Guerin's the GM of the year.
0: That's okay. the breaking news.
1: But yes, I think the problem is with Larkin is that all the cards are in Detroit's hand and Steve Yzerman's hands. And he can just wait. He has no sit out. I don't care. Dylan, if you want to request a trade, if you're not going to play, fine. I'm going to wait until I get the best package. And I don't, from all reporting, sounds like the Wild can't really make that great of a package for him that the Red Wings are looking for. It would either take a third team or Dylan Larkin saying, I want to go to Minnesota and that's it, and forcing his way here, which is possible, but it's hard to rely on that.
0: Well, and then you're back to how long, I think these, one of the hockey guys wrote about this today, how long can you wait? You know,
1: exactly.
0: You're, because now I'm getting more and more of the feeling, and we'll try to maybe have Russo on early next week to sort of update on all this stuff to kind of clear the decks. But, I mean, he's making it sound more and more like your guy, Zuccarello, they're not going to bring him back, which I thought we had to.
1: It sounds like he's hitting the market.
0: So he might be hitting the market.
1: I can get more money elsewhere.
0: Yeah.
1: So.
0: Is that true? Do you think that's true?
1: Probably.
0: Yeah.
1: But I don't know how much. I mean, we're talking, you know.
0: So you're not worried about, since he's supposed to be the Kaprizov whisperer, about him leaving?
1: Kaprizov will figure it out eventually, you would hope. I mean, or you just stack the top line and put Boldy on there. You know, it's not ideal, but you could.
0: Yeah.
1: I don't know. He's going to have to learn to play without Zuccarello eventually. He's a lot younger than.
0: Yeah, take the training wheels off.
1: Yeah, exactly.
0: At some point, when you're the highest paid player in the league.
1: Yeah, you should be able to play with another winger.
0: Yeah, I agree with that. There's no question about that. Brett's weather update is still better than Guardsy and his subpar weather updates. That's from Nate. Did somebody take a 7-1 defenseman? That's also been several people have texted that. Is that true?
1: I think so.
0: A 7-1 hockey player, defenseman? Man.
1: Good luck.
0: It's a different world, isn't it?
1: Yeah.
0: Yeah. Well, we'll see. Bradshaw and Brian Kayfan text line is open at 646-86. I'll throw this out to the hockey community in general because there's been so much buildup and so much speculation. If the Wild go into the upcoming season without another move that's classified as a big to very big one, and Larkin obviously would be in that category, how disappointed are you going to be? Are you going to be mildly disappointed? Are you going to be devastated? Or are you going to be, that's cool, moves can be made during the season. That's what we did last year. You know, let's not lose our minds. That's what I want via the Bradshaw and Brian KFAN text line. I fear it's going to be devastation because everything's been built up to the degree that it has. We will also get into plenty of World Cup conversation today with Blake Moore. We are now in the, what do we call it? The knockout round? Knockout stage.
1: Yeah, knockout
0: do you
1: stage.
0: Prefer this stage sounds better? You like
1: I
0: that
1: think
0: better?
1: Stage sounds cool.
0: Knockout stage. Sounds more dramatic.
1: Yes.
0: No question. Our knockout stage opener is Wednesday night, correct? In prime time. 7 o'clock Central.
1: That's right.
0: Against Bosnia Herzegovina. And when does that stage begin? What day?
1: It begins today.
0: It does begin today.
1: That's
0: outstanding.
1: You've got Canada playing South Africa.
0: Okay.
1: And since Canada did not win their group, it actually is being played in L.A., so they don't even get home field advantage anymore.
0: Interesting. Okay.
1: So Canada, South Africa, 2 o'clock. That's the only game today.
0: Oh, that's the only one today. Okay.
1: But then you get three games for the next couple of days after that.
0: Do you agree with the – well, we'll save it. We'll save it because there's plenty of meat on that bone to get to. I want to get back to the ongoing debate and discussion – about the Minnesota Timberwolves' big trade, and maybe get beyond it, throw out some names of some forwards. Because, you know, the elephant in the room, it's been discussed already, is you've added a very dynamic backward player, um, a, an excellent point guard who can also shoot. We know about his warts. We don't need to go right back into that today. However, you also subtracted two forwards, two front court players. And we know Julius Randle had probably become problematic, but the fact is he was a front court player. He's gone. He also had, you know, in terms of production, good numbers. That's gone. And you lose your former sixth man of the year, another front court player, not a guard. A front court player with some versatility, but nevertheless a forward, Naz Reid. So you are naked in the front court in a dramatic way. So what can you do to patch it up? What might be a steal of a move that you could get at a decent price? Because we don't have that much money to play with. Because you can argue that a lot of how good this goes is going to depend on whether you can just get somebody who is serviceable, at the very least, in the front court. Although I said this Friday, and again, I don't know that Wolves fans love hearing it. I don't think, in fact, we quoted a piece from, I think it was John Hollinger, who is in favor of the move in theory, but the issue there is I'm not sure this is a move. I'm not going to say this is coming up as the Wolves are going to declare it as a gap year, but I do think this is a move where it's more likely the Wolves have whatever they're going to be. If it's going to work out, it's going to be next year and the year after, not so much this upcoming season, because it's going to take time, I think, to either find an answer in the front court or even to develop the young players you have in the front court into for you to believe that they could also be part of the core of your future. 646-86, Bradshaw and Bryant, KFAN text line. And believe it or not, we do have some twins to discuss today. We are gobsmacked to learn that the Minnesota Twins bullpen imploded again yesterday. Shocking. Who could have possibly seen that coming? Some interesting stats there, which we will discuss as well. Keep the weather updates coming. Keep the text coming on whatever the subject. Back in just a minute.
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8: I'm meteorologist Mace Michaels. Mostly cloudy today with passing showers and thunderstorms. Breezy with a high in the mid-70s. Scattered showers and storms tonight. Warmer and muggy. Lows in the mid-60s. Heat and humidity builds for the rest of the week with more storms possible. Celebrate Independence Day in Worthington, Minnesota. 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

0: missed Saturday's edition of In the Zone. Were you here producing?
1: I was indeed.
0: Were you listening closely enough, because I know you have a lot of duties?
1: That's true.
0: To properly convey to our audience today the double T, the Trent Tucker reaction to the LaMelo Ball trade. Positive, negative, bored with it?
1: It was like watching your parents fight.
0: Really? Oh.
1: Yeah, not that they were fighting.
0: Disagreeing.
1: They were disagreeing, okay. But it was a back and forth.
0: Right.
1: Where Sinekin is over the moon. He thinks is the greatest thing of all time. All right. This team's going to be fun to watch. Just you wait.
0: Well, they are going to be fun to watch. The issue, are they going to be good to watch? But go ahead.
1: Well, yeah. And to Double T's point, he's like, well, who's our four?
0: Mm-hmm.
1: And Sinekin's like, we got all summer to figure out who our four is. Right now, we got the best player in this draft. So that's in this trade. So what's the problem? And that was basically the round and round of who's going to be our four. Could we have kept Randall? Could we have not? So Double T, I think, is waiting for which he was wanting a point guard more than anyone I know.
0: Yes.
1: And therefore, that means I wanted a point guard because I just listened to what he says.
0: Mm-hmm.
1: So he's still waiting for the painting to be finished.
0: Yeah, complete.
1: Painting,
0: yes. There's not going to be – there's no magic elixir at the four. You're not going to get a great four. The question is, can you even get a serviceable four and what it does to the rest of the deal? It's interesting because one of the debates is where you put Jaden. And I don't love a lot of Jaden at the four because they got to get another, somebody's got a rebound beyond Rudy. And when we talked to Sam Mitchell about the deal, and Sam is more in favor of it than against it, but his point on using Jaden too much at the four is he said he's just not. It's sort of like we know what his skill is, and it's a little bit of a problem like Wemby, where he's not sturdy or strong enough to necessarily be down low grabbing rebounds endlessly. So we'll see where that goes, but maybe I'll try to podcast the program at some point. Yeah, in fact, 715 guy writes, Dave and Double T conversation yesterday was peak radio, well done. Interesting. Huh. Although Love the Grum Gal said it got annoying, Trent could not grasp what Dave was saying about the money. Don't know about that. All right, let's get to some hockey texts. Dan, after the Wild got Quinn Hughes, we had one of the best records in all hockey. We only had him for half the season. So it wouldn't be the worst thing in the world to see how we start the year and what the chemistry's like and then make a move at the deadline or during the season when a center from another team gets disgruntled or is looking for a new team. Panic meter is low. That's from Wyatt in Waconia. That's not a bad observation. You're bored with it because you wanted everything today. Life doesn't always work that way.
1: I can't just press a button and instantly get a number one center.
0: You're usually the guy mocking people who think that way because it's not that simple because they don't understand it's not that simple.
1: Yeah, and obviously I don't think that. But I don't hate that, and I like the optimism. I typically like people who are more optimistic than just this team stinks, another first round exit. But we've already kind of seen what this what this iteration of this team has done in the playoffs, where they were good, but they weren't good enough, and there were still holes in the lineup.
0: Hmm.
1: And we're going to lose Zuccarello most likely and Tarasenko. So how do you replace those guys? So it's not exactly the same team that you're rolling out there. It's the same superstars, but there are definitely differences, especially in the top six.
0: Tom from Savage writes, I'd rather see if Yurov can develop some more and how Strammel, now it's Strammel again, right? We've gone back to Strammel. Looks, can always do a deal midseason, maybe Toronto and other teams that are out of the playoffs by the trade deadline. See how reasonable these people are? They're just saying, okay, well, it may take a minute.
1: If that ends in Austin Matthews, I'm all in.
0: You're okay with that?
1: Yeah.
0: You'd be fine with that.
1: Why not?
0: Detroit wants Wally is my guess. And I don't know if that's worth it. I don't even think it matters whether it's worth it. We can't afford to do it now, right? I mean, even if Guerin can be convinced that he's willing to roll the dice, given the health of Gus Bus still kind of being in question, right? You can't trade Volstead, can you?
1: I don't think
0: unless
1: so.
0: Unless you're going to bring your guy Flower back again.
1: Is he still around town?
0: Of course he is. I think he is.
1: And ageless wonder.
0: In theory, let's check the record here. That are you in the camp that says if Larkin is the player you're talking about, Volstead cannot be a part of that deal. That's a bridge too far. Are you in that camp or not? Louis is. Which camp are you in there? Or do you say, I don't know, depending on what else is involved?
1: I think I'm more on the latter.
0: Really?
1: I think,
0: but again, you got no starting goaltender to start the season.
1: Yeah, that is true. That's for
0: problem,
1: about a month and change, I think.
0: Yeah.
1: Which would suck. That would not be great. Counterpoint.
0: Okay.
1: You know, I mean, we've seen the Avalanche won a cup with Darcy Kemper as their goaltender.
0: Yes, I
1: mean,
0: it's
1: not, to me, number one goaltender is very important. Like, it's in the top three of important people you got to have on a good hockey team. Above that, to me, is a number one center. So I would entertain it, depending on what the package looked like. But I wouldn't just immediately, if Volstead's in the mix, just say, oh, can't do it. It's untouchable. And I've been a Volstead defender for years. But I think I've also been a we need a number one center guy for years, too. And that takes precedent for me.
0: Matt in Edina, one of Double T's points on Saturday was would we have signed Io to a $22 million deal if we knew the ball trade was coming? Could you have used that for a power forward? It's a fair point, although I will say, as I liked Io as much as the next guy. I like him a lot. But I don't love him. I was willing to consider that you might have to make him a starter and that that's not a bad thing, but I'm not sure I've seen enough from him to be convinced that on a team that wants to go places, he should be a starting guard. And to me, to that extent, especially with DiVincenzo, recovering, that's a hell of a third guard. That's a really, really good guy to bring off the bench or to be there as insurance if, unfortunately, LaMelo gets back into more injury issues, which, of course, is one of the great concerns with him. The power forward that's getting a lot of attention, I think he's with Toronto. Flim Flam reminds us, I'm just going to pronounce his first name, which is Sandro, I'm going to shorten his last name because a lot of people just call him Mamu, M-A-M-U. He would be an intriguing possibility here, but most of the folks who I trust question whether we've got the money to get him. That it might be a little bit too rich for us. Here's where it gets interesting. How bad do you want a pure four or five, right? Well, really more a four. You want a power forward. Do you want him badly enough to throw Terrence Shannon in the mix as possibly available? Or did you fall in love with him too much in his brief playoff run to say, no, we got to see where that goes? Because he's obviously more of a wing. You got plenty of wings now. So do you have to consider that possibility where you throw him in? Now, that would be to get somebody better than just serviceable, potentially. I think that's one of the questions that needs to be asked. But the Sandro, the character, is intriguing. Who's the big man that Orlando just cut? The name will come to me in a minute. That, you know, again, they just cut him. You're going to be able to get him for the minimum. Some people like his talent, like what he might represent. But again, now we're starting to talk about moves that aren't going to pay off next year. That's back to it might be not a gap year, a year where realistically you can't even really with a straight face say you're going for a championship. On the other hand, I don't mind that. If you've reconstituted a part of your team, because we talked Friday about the ages of your key people now are all 24, 25, and 26, other than Rudy. And that's not a bad thing, because that means you're trying to regroup to be in this for a while, right? To not just have, okay, this is the year, and that's it. Because then that's that sort of hit and miss thing where what are you left with after that? So we will see. Bottom of the hour break, we'll get to a couple more phone calls, or I should say texts. And as I mentioned, we got plenty of more World Cup to discuss. I'm going to ask Blakemore if he agrees with what Jamie Watson proclaimed with us on Friday regarding the U.S.'s game in the round of 32. I agreed with him 100%. I'm going to find out if Blakemore does too, and we'll continue with text and weather updates next.
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21: I'm meteorologist Mace Michaels. Mostly cloudy today with passing showers and thunderstorms. Breezy with a high in the mid-70s. Scattered showers and storms tonight. Warmer and muggy. Lows in the mid-60s. Heat and humidity builds for the rest of the week with more storms possible. Celebrate Independence Day in Worthington, Minnesota. 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

0: it's actually even darker now. It's crazy. Man, oh man. A lot of rain, some thunder, a little bit of lightning. I don't know about the winds, but very, very dark Sunday morning here on Sermons, Barrero and Blakemore, here until 11 o'clock. Jamie Watson flat out said that the U.S. game on Wednesday against Bosnia-Herzegovina is a must win. That if the U.S. does not win that game, this World Cup run, as promising as it started, will be a failure. Do you agree?
1: Yeah, I think I do agree. I think this is a team that's gettable.
0: Exactly. That's the key to this. We're not asking them to beat Spain in this round, right?
1: Correct.
0: That would be potentially next round, by the way. Is that true?
1: Two rounds from now.
0: Okay. All right.
1: So if we win, most likely, well, we'll get the winner of Belgium and Senegal, which I don't like playing either one of those teams. Belgium hasn't been great. But then the round after that,
0: that would be,
1: would probably be Spain.
0: Okay.
1: And after that, it'd probably be France. And after that, it'd probably be Argentina. But it's not good for us. This Bosnia side is good. They're the ones that eliminated Italy from World Cup contention.
0: Yeah.
1: So it's not, you know, we should be beating them by four goals.
0: Right.
1: But we're a better team than they are. We have more players playing in better clubs around Europe. We have more talent. We should be beating them.
0: You know, one of the things Garzy mentioned during the Enough Said show when we talked World Cup Friday night was Bosnia coach has even said this. We're playing with house money. All the pressure's on the U.S. And that's what that's sort of the narrative moving forward. And I agree to that with that to a degree, but I'd say exactly. It's like, well, yeah, that's the way it has to be. And to that extent, it's what you welcome eventually or what you have to get. You have to get to that place that shouldn't be like, well, forget it now. Now all the heat's on them if they don't get it done. The answer to that has, in my view, is, well, that's certainly true. And we can't allow it at this point in our development to be any other way. It's almost like the notion is, well, the minute there's expectations, then there's a chance we curl up in the fetal position. Well, then we haven't really accomplished anything, right? And again, we're talking about Bosnia-Herzegovina. Again, not a horrible team, but we're not talking about an historic World Cup heavyweight, for God's sake, correct?
1: No. This has been their first World Cup in a while.
0: Yeah.
1: I mean, they beat Qatar, but they get crushed by the Swiss and they draw with the Canadians. I mean, it's not
0: right.
1: This isn't a powerhouse. They have good players, including one player that was born in Wisconsin, which we can talk about, that chose to represent them instead
0: right.
1: of us.
0: Yeah.
1: But this is a very beatable team that the U.S. should have no problem with. If they play even half as good as they played in the first opener against Paraguay, they should be beating this team.
0: So I don't think we've chatted, you and I, on air since the loss to Turkey, correct?
1: So, I don't think so.
0: Yeah, I don't think we have. And we've talked a lot about it on the air. I talked a lot about it going in. And I will say that what I feared happened a little bit in that even though there was nothing at stake, based on the reaction of the media jackals with the head coach after the game, much to his own annoyance, is that people were peppering him with questions like, A good vibe had somehow been not eliminated, but maybe lessened. And what are the ramifications of that? And that was my fear of emptying the bench. I understood protecting yellow card possibilities, but I'm not sure I am in the group, whether it's football or soccer, of emptying the bench at the end of a season or in a situation like this. But some of the reaction, I will admit, from some of the Jackals, I thought was over the top. Like, oh, my God, what just happened here? Are we ever going to get it back? But that was a little bit of my fear of not treating it more seriously than the game itself. So how did you come out of that feeling about the team and about the Pochettino approach?
1: I thought him asking the reporters to congratulate them.
0: Yeah, well, that was a little.
1: That was over the top.
0: That was presumptuous, yeah.
1: But I think, in general, Pochettino was right. Because the A topic was that their starting 11, who they played one of in that game before they subbed a couple more on in the like around the 60s.
0: We didn't even start our regular goalie, did we?
1: Nope.
0: No.
1: Nope. We had one midfielder that started the other games, okay. And that's it. So everyone else was backups, which everyone seems to be completely overlooking. You know, I said if the Vikings had 10 of their 11 starters out on offense, right. The operation would look different. So I think he's right in that the A topic is the starting 11 was really good and they won the group and they could afford. But I also think that the way that it happened has a lot to do with the Jackal reaction.
0: I agree.
1: So if they would have lost 1-0.
0: Or certainly tie if it ended in a tie.
1: If it ended 2-2,
0: yeah,
1: no one would have said anything.
0: Yeah,
1: and it's just, I mean, one kick away and one mistake away from that. I get it almost only counts horseshoes, hand grenades, the whole bit. But it's the little – it's like one action changed the entire – oh, my gosh, there goes everything. Mm-hmm. It's like – they played all backups against a team that was desperate to get something because they didn't want to go home empty-handed. It didn't matter at all. Everyone knew it coming in. It just – the A topic is they won the group. They competed well with their backups. Pulisic is healthy and played, and no one else got hurt. So I didn't put any – as dramatic as it was, I didn't put any stake into it whatsoever.
0: Well, like I said, to me – here's the question, though. Would you have had a better chance to avoid that ending if you don't sit as many people as he sat? Was there a middle ground there where you say, we don't play that often. Let's go play. That's my only question. That's where I wanted some kind of a middle ground that gave you a better chance to not lose, even if in a week or two we could look back and say meant absolutely zero. But you know what's going to happen. They lay an egg on Wednesday. It's going to be, whole vibe changed.
1: Yeah.
0: The way we lost, it didn't feel right. It just felt off. Then the coach is annoyed afterwards and there's edginess and the whole bit. I don't know. Now, on the other hand, if, the U.S. wins 3-0.
1: It's like, well, what are we talking about?
0: It's forgotten.
1: Exactly.
0: It's very, very quickly forgotten. That's that's the deal. I don't know. Because I don't know, what's the gap between our two goaltenders? I have no idea.
1: Minimal.
0: Like that.
1: Minimal. Yeah. I mean, to me, they were one in the same. I think they went with Matt Freeze just because he could play he was better at actually having the ball at his feet. Turner's a good shot stopper for the most part, but to me, they're one in the same.
0: All right. So far in this tournament, I don't mean in terms of rating. I don't mean in terms of history. The best team you've watched as we approach the knockout stage in this particular World Cup?
1: I mean, it's a cop-out answer, but it's still the defending champions, Argentina.
0: It is.
1: They just look like they could walk through any team. I mean, France was very impressive, and England, when they're good, look impressive, but the problem is they're not always good. To me, Argentina always looks like they're on it, and they can just walk through. They get all 9 points. Look like they have no problem with, Messi scoring goals for fun, beating, not great teams in Jordan, but they never looked like they were out of sorts or scrambling at all. It looked like they were just in control. It's just another game.
0: Who's the best individual player you've seen in the tournament so far? Again, not ever historical positioning, but the best single player you've seen in this tournament, the way he has played in this tournament to this point.
1: Well, I mean, to your top scorer is Messi, who I was just talking about, but because he's got 6 goals in 3 games, which is just crazy. But like the other star, Mbappe, he's been playing well. Haaland, when he played, I can't believe, because like Erling Haaland for Norway is right now, the old argument was Messi, Ronaldo, and now it's Mbappe or Haaland, which they're two very different players, so it's hard to really compare those two. But then you get Norway against France in the last game, and they sit and Norway rest people because they're already through and they didn't think they had much of a chance, I guess, against France. So may as well just rest guys and then go from there. I really wanted to see the Haaland and Mbappe, and we just didn't get it. So
0: unfortunate.
1: But yeah, the big knockers are knocking, I would say, and Messi and Mbappe, and that's what you wanted to see. You wanted to see an arms race of goal scoring from the superstars.
0: Absolutely.
1: You'd expect.
0: That's the beauty of it, for sure. This is from Matt in St. Paul. We've always wanted to be a real soccer country. Then when we act like one, more established countries also take this approach. When they have the group locked up, we all we get all immature about it. Well, I'll say again, there's some truth to what he's saying, but I'll also add it's because we don't have enough equity yet where people are going to assume that, hey, it's just what you do in a situation like this. It doesn't mean anything. I mean, basically, what? Our two-game winning streak is our first consecutive victories in the World Cup since 1930. So to that extent, I even if it's some of the reaction's irrational, I kind of get it because we're not like those real soccer countries that over a period of years can train their audience to say, hey, look at all the times we've done it this way, and then guess what? The next game we won, and the game after that we won. We haven't won that game yet. Maybe if we do, and perish the thought, win another one, it'll be easier to understand next year that's exactly the approach. Did you see also, did we not make an offer, a contract extension to Mauricio already? Did he take it? Did I read something like that?
1: It wasn't signed, but there was ongoing discussions, and I think an offer was made. But I think it's a, let's see how this ends, and we'll go from there.
0: Yeah, yeah. Well,
1: typically, international teams don't keep coaches for more than one cycle.
0: One cycle, is that right?
1: So it would, but he didn't start. I mean, he came into the U.S. team halfway through the cycle, so maybe it but we've certainly looked the most professional and organized ever seen a U.S. team play.
0: Yeah, there's no question about that. What about my La Roja? What about my Spaniards? Are they won their last game 1-0.
1: They certainly figured it out.
0: Was that Uruguay, I think? And then I think that eliminated them. By the way, that was apparently that got ugly with the Jackals. He started yelling at reporters. I don't know what the questions were for the Uruguay coach.
1: I didn't see that.
0: Yeah, it did. That's, it was not pleasant. I did see that. They figured it out, but have they figured it out? I mean, are they on a high? I'm not sure. I mean, 1-0 Uruguay. I don't know if they even needed it. Maybe that was another game where they didn't even need. But are they a threat?
1: Well, they're certainly a threat. When they have their – the problem was is that against Capo Verde, when, you know, the goalkeeper that was 40 years old got, what was it, 2 million Instagram followers overnight or something like that, when he shut them out, they didn't play in a – they thought, we're La Roja. We're going to go in there
0: right.
1: just stomp them.
0: Yeah.
1: And they didn't. And in fairness, their big star, Yamin Yamal, he was kind of coming off a knock. So they're like, well, do we play him? Do we not? Let's just rest him. And he ended up coming off the bench anyways. But then you play your starters against the Saudis and just boat race them. destroy them.
0: Yeah.
1: And Uruguay is a solid squad, too. If we were playing Uruguay, I would be biting my nails because they're a good team. So the fact that they beat them, yeah, it was only 1-0. But, I mean, they had 67% of the possession. So they dominated that game.
0: Right.
1: So I think they're back. And if/when we go against them, which we would have to beat probably Belgium to get there – That would be a tall task.
0: How good is Belgium?
1: Well, they've got historically good players that have played, but they're over the hill. And so you've got, you know, Kevin De Bruyne was world class, and he still is, but he's not as good as he once was. And the supporting cast is not good. They've got 2 to 3 really, really good world class players, and everyone else is kind of average. And that's kind of how they've been playing. They barely. You know, they're fighting until the end to get through, and then they end up winning the group because the group was so balanced. But they did not have an impressed me this term. It's a gettable game.
0: So that is gettable in your view.
1: I think it is. Yeah.
0: Oh, that's when if you win the next two, then it gets really, you know, exciting. Now that might literally be the end because of who then you're playing from that point forward. But it would still be considered obviously a massive leap forward.
1: So the path is Bosnia, obviously, and then Belgium, Senegal, which I think either one of we beat Senegal a couple weeks ago warm up, dominated them. So either one of those games are gettable. And then the other shoe drops. You get Spain, you're probably going to get France after that. And then you're probably going to get Argentina after that if you want to win the whole thing. So I think if we can beat Bosnia and beat either Belgium or Senegal, I think that would be a good run.
0: Matt's back. No, it's because we as a country and fan base are still new to soccer. If this was the Patriots resting Brady week 17, we wouldn't bat an eye. No, I would say, Matt, it's all related. We're actually agreeing more than you think. Part of the reason it's not that we're new to soccer. It's we're new to success in World Cup. That's the point. when people sit Brady, they know, you know, realistically, well, Tom Brady is still going to lead his team on a Super Bowl run, and it's not that big of a deal that particular game. But I will also add, even in the case of National Football League teams, I've seen coaches who say, I don't like changing the vibe. I may get killed for it if one of my best players gets hurt, but I'm going to follow through with this sort of thing. In the case of the World Cup, as I said, it's easier to, I think, express calm and to adhere to that philosophy if you have World Cup cycles, a bunch of them, or even two of them, where you followed this approach and it still has not gotten in the way of you making a move. I don't think it's just the newness of soccer in this country at this point at the World Cup level. It's the lack of success that generally, and this is true in this town. I mean, how many times have we been through it? You tend to think the worst if you have history that indicates the worst is somehow coming. So I think it's all sort of related. But it's always been a fascinating subject to me when a team has clinched, and whatever the sport, you know, what rules do you abide by? There's some great coaches who sit everybody and say that's the way we do it, and they live to tell about it. But there's other coaches who think differently about that and think that we did, if we look back, maybe we did lose a little something, even though there was nothing at stake. I can argue it both ways. I tend to not want to mess with the Ubuntu, but maybe, again, it depends on how much success you've had in your past doing it whatever way you've done it, and then it becomes easier, I think, for fans to accept.
1: I think at the end of the day, it becomes whatever happens in the next game determines whether it was the right or quick on-air production meeting.
0: Sure.
1: I have a text from Flim Flom in New Hope.
0: Right.
1: And the text after that is from Flim Flam. And they're two different numbers. Can we sort this out here? Who's the real Flim Flom and Flim Flam?
0: So we have one of each, we think. Or is it possible it's
1: they're
0: the same person?
1: Codes.
0: Oh, it is different. I've never – where's the Flim Flom?
1: Flim Flom is in New Hope. Flim Flam is 701, which I think
0: maybe
1: is
0: I've already blocked Flim Flom because I haven't seen it.
1: Well, there's that.
0: I'll tell you what. Look at this, though. This is, speaking of texts, this is historic. I think it's been a while since Hamza from Rochester has checked in. Dan, Brazil did not concede a goal in 1986 until in the semis. Once France scored the first goal, I knew Brazil was cooked. So maybe U.S. losing a meaningless game is a blessing. Welcome. I don't think Hamza's he's texted us or has checked in with us and been a loyal listener for years. This is the first time I remember getting a text from him in quite some time. So it's good to hear his voice. I'll get to, you know, in the hour two, I'm going to get to some more texts. I want to get back to the a little bit more on not just with the LaMelo Ball trade, because that's unchangeable now, but where they maybe go from here. What kind of personnel moves can they make? What should they consider? What should the configuration of the ball club be look like? And I'm saving a couple of other texts that attempt to link both the current condition of the Minnesota Wild and the current condition of the Minnesota Timberwolves. We'll get to some Twins bullpen savaging. I know that's low-hanging fruit. It should be above us. No, it should be beneath us, I guess is the better way to put it. But after yesterday, it might be somewhat unavoidable, and we'll get to some more weather forecasting, too, on a very, very rainy, dark, dank Sunday morning here on Sermons.
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0: of a very controversial addition to the Sunday Sermons program in which Blakemore tells me that a bit of sniping has broken out via the Bradshaw and Brian KFAN text line.
1: This is fantastic.
0: Between Flim Flam and Flim Flom. Is that correct? Can you give us details?
1: Yes. So here's a text from a 612 guy. I'm going to say that to differentiate them.
0: Right.
1: He says, I'm Flim Flom. high school coach called me the Flom Flom Man, Flim Flom Man. Okay, I think he meant to say Flim Flom Man.
0: Oh, okay.
1: So then we get another text saying, from 701 guy saying, Dan, someone from New Hope is trying to steal my bit. He referred to himself as Mike in New Hope, a.k.a. Flim Flam. Sorry, but the real Flim Flam wouldn't announce his name, age, location, then his moniker, the same text, block that joker, and then he signs it Flim Flam, same sign off as usual.
0: Wow.
1: So there's some moniker stealing happening.
0: You knew it would come to this sooner or later.
1: There's only so many.
0: There's so many. Flim Flam versus Flim Flom. I see. I think I may have blocked Flim Flom because they're not showing up in here. I got Flim Flam, who I have quoted from time to time, but I don't see Flim Flom. So I don't know if he annoyed me at some point along the road. I'm not sure. So to that extent, maybe I've already picked a winner. I don't know. Very, very difficult to say. Second hour sermons, as I said, worst case scenario, will take over at 11 o'clock. So it's very live and very local all morning here on Sunday Sermons. I want to I mentioned the – I think the Twins bullpen imploded again yesterday against the wretched – who are we playing? I think it was the Colorado Rockies. And they're not very good. By the way, we almost had a historic loss Friday where we blew, wasn't it a 7-0 lead? Then we ended up tying it in regulation and then winning it in, I believe it was the 10th inning, but that was a disaster waiting to happen. Bullpen implodes again yesterday, and we are,

0: minded. Again, this is low hanging fruit, but today probably worthy of discussion. We're reminded by Talkin' Twins, that tweet handle. They list, I think, in conjunction with the latest bullpen implosion, former Twins relievers are thriving elsewhere at the halfway point of 2026. Duran, Philadelphia closer, 1.63 ERA. Twins receive Mick Abel out for elbow surgery. Eduardo Tate, double A ball. Louis Varland, Toronto closer, 0.82 earned run average. Twins received Alan Rode and Kendry Rojas. They're both at AAA. Brent Hedrick, New York Yankees setup, 1.62 ERA. Twins received nothing, claimed off waivers. Meanwhile, Twins have the worst bullpen ERA and whip in baseball so far. Again, alert the media. It's what happens when you gut your pen. And I've said before that you can make the argument that one or two of those moves at the trade deadline might actually make some sense, but it never made any sense to me that it was anything but an order that they decimated the bullpen last year. I mean, we talked about it at the time. It was the talk of baseball that there was something almost disturbing about sending off that many relief pitchers out. And my only hesitation in bringing any of this up is we are once again, every time we give the Twins this much time, more we are giving them more time than they deserve. I really believe that. That's my only hesitation in, aha, we got them again. They're gotten. I mean, that's game, set, match. It's over. And so there's a part of me that has tended to say, that's why we haven't really talked that much Twins this year, other than when Gleeman comes in, is that I have to see a fundamental shift in everything for me to think we're doing anything but wasting our time, spinning our wheels with individual discussions that ordinarily would follow when you have a Major League Baseball team in time, just like we have other teams. And they, what, you know, what this move, should they do this move, this thing instead of this thing? What does this decision make mean, et cetera? It all just seems like folly, given what we know, given, frankly, what this reminder of that bullpen decimation really did entail at the time. And you go, well, again, if that's where they want to be, it's their team. They can do it, but it doesn't mean we necessarily have to embolden it in a sense or almost give it credibility by continuing to cover and analyze a team that simply does not merit the same level of analysis until something fundamental shifts. And I know, you know, you'll hear from the Lavelles of the world, well, that the shift has to be a complete reconfiguration of the finances and finding a way to share more of the money, et cetera. I get all of that. I'm going to tell you again, I am not convinced that if all those things happened, that we can assume that this ownership is interested in taking the steps that would, you'd think, necessarily be associated with all of those changes. I just don't have any trust. But there are days where it kind of screams, and it's okay to pick from the low-hanging fruit. Today might be indeed one of them. By the way, we got baseball supposed to be today, right? And LPGA, I assume all that is affected by what is going on with the weather. Let me get to some texts that came in on a number of different subjects in the first hour of the program. This is from Dr. Phil out of St. Michael. Can I make this comment? Isn't the speculation about much more fun than running the same old stinky rosters over and over, whether it's the Wolves or Wild taking swings, is so much more exciting than mediocrity? Well, that's sort of you're in our wheelhouse there. That's what we've been saying for months, frankly, but certainly the last several days since the ball trade, as the most recent example of what we're talking about here. None of these moves by either of these teams, the Wild, the Wild got out of round one. That's all they did. It was fun, and it's encouraging about where they might go from here. They got out of round one. That's all they did. Wolves had two straight runs to the final four. Didn't even get that far again this year, obviously. So nothing has been, there's no banners that come out of this. But I do have a great deal. I mean, on two levels, one as a media member covering this stuff. The other is if I'm trying to think as a fan of these teams, there are general managers who swing for the fences so often that they almost ensure their team's long-term failure. Because there's a time where discretion is the greater form of valor when it comes to being a GM. But in general, to have two general managers of the two winner teams who think as big as they do, are as fearless as they are, I think if you're a fan, you've got to appreciate it. And if you're a media member, you love it because it does give you so much more material to bounce off of. It does make things more interesting across the board, even if, for example, the LaMelo Ball trade ends up being a disaster. And I don't think it's going to be a disaster. And I have been in that minority group of individuals who likes the move with all the risk that's attached to it. But again, let's think about this. Most big moves have risk by definition. They tend to. And quite frankly, in the case of the Wolves, there was no move they were going to make from this point forward that were not going to involve a decent amount of risk anyway. But just to feel like, and it's a perfect contrast to what we were just talking about with the Twins, where nothing really seems to matter because there doesn't seem to be any effort to think that anything might be at stake. In this case, you've got two GMs who may not succeed, but are thinking big, are thinking we're not going to sit back. We're going to be ambitious. And frankly, in both cases, you have this is not possible in either case without ownership that also is signing off. You know, you can have the boldest general manager in history. They go to the owners and they say, will you accept the fact this is going to cost you more money? They might say no. And that's not the case in either of these situations, at least for now. We're watching A-Rod and Lori because they're the new guys. And so it's an important question I had when they made the Randall move. The Randall move financially ended up helping them make this other move. We can argue again whether it's reckless or whether in the end they end up being a better team. Because somebody, I've heard this a lot. Are the Wolves a better team today than they were before they made this deal? And I would say it's not really a yes or no answer, but if you're forcing me to make it a yes or no answer, I'd say probably not for the 2026-27 season. Very possibly, depending, again, the X factor is if they could somehow steal a power forward somewhere. But the larger question is over a period of years where you're going and what this might indeed represent. But to Dr. Phil's point, yeah, that's what we've been celebrating for so long is having, you know, big swing guys who just aren't going to sit back and at least take their best shots at it, take chances. That's, I think, all you could really ask for. And when I say take chances, I don't mean always be reckless. I mean, the first big chance, obviously, that Conley took was the Rudy Gobert deal. It got panned everywhere. And you could say, well, they didn't win a title with him. No, that's true. But they did get to two straight conference finals, and their defense was built on what Rudy Gobert indeed represents. Somebody said John Collins would be a perfect at power forward. I don't think there's any chance he is realistic. I don't disagree. He's not a realistic option for this team, at least as I understand it. Heard a potentially interesting name on NBA radio today. Can Harrison Barnes play power forward? $19 million last year, free agent, 34 years old. What say you? I don't know that I like what he represents now at this point, and I'm not sure. I really don't think of him as a power forward.
1: Local angle.
0: Wolves need to acquire a four by trading Josh Green contract. Yeah, I mean, that's assumed that Green is a wing. His money might represent something. What that would be, I don't know. Maybe I'm wrong, Dan, but I could see the Timberwolves going smaller this year, starting Bell, Ant, and Io, with Jaden at the four, Rudy at the five, and personally, I think we'd have an electric offense. than any other forward you might get could potentially come off the bench. I also think Berenger will get more playing time this year off the bench. Love the show, Elijah. I don't think that's a winning combination. I just think it's too small. I think that combination would get just pounded on the boards way too much. And I think it also hurts your depth. I mean, once upon a time, we had a really deep team. We've lost a lot of that. Io, I think, off the bench still represents keeping at least some of that. Somebody wanted to know if you could play Berenger next to Rudy. I don't think he's established himself as a good enough shooter yet. I don't think you can have two guys on the court. I mean, with Berenger, you're looking for activity, shot blocking, but I don't. He's not really a good shooter yet. Now maybe that'll change. I don't think their vision has the two of them playing side by side. I think the vision would be more of Berenger backing up Rudy at this point. Dan, I don't know if this is a pipe dream, but what would your thoughts on the Timberwolves inquiring about Draymond Green? That's Danny from Atlanta. Well, if you feel like with LaMelo, it's a circus, imagine adding Day-Day to the mix. I don't think that's very realistic, but it's fun to, I guess, to speculate and think about it. Let's get a break in now. I'll get to some more texts. And we're wide open, really, for the rest of the hour. We can revisit the World Cup soccer conversation. We'll continue to get back to some Minnesota Wild discussion. I feel like, I do want to spend a little bit more time on the so-called latest Caitlin Clark controversy. We've covered it a lot on the weekday show, but I want to get to some of that and whatever else is on your mind. Don't forget, the worst-case scenario will follow at 11.
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15: I'm meteorologist Mace Michaels. Mostly cloudy today with passing showers and thunderstorms. Breezy with a high in the mid-70s. Scattered showers and storms tonight. Warmer and muggy. Lows in the mid-60s. Heat and humidity builds for the rest of the week with more storms possible. Celebrate Independence Day in Worthington, Minnesota. Live music, food, fireworks on July 3rd and 4th. Currently at 64 degrees.
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0: Every time I wonder why or how the Minnesota Twins, as currently run, could survive at all, why anyone, other than being interested in going to a nice ballpark on a nice day, would bother to go to that arena, I get a text like this one, and it crystallizes it. It explains exactly why they, to a certain extent, might feel bulletproof. Listen to this. Why spend so much time talking about a team that the players admittedly don't give the effort until they decide to? Say what you want about the Twins, but at least the players give a damn. I sometimes, 715 guy, I get texts that leave me speechless. First of all, the distinction would be that whatever we feel about sometimes oversimplifying the cliche that the players in the NBA don't care, there is something at stake. Two straight visits to the Final Four for a franchise that got there once and has generally been dysfunctional. That would be the distinction that would still get people to want to invest, even if they're occasionally frustrated by what appears to be sometimes inconsistent effort. But if you believe what you say about the Twins players giving a damn, what does it say about how little respect and interest the front office has if they reward all of that giving a damn with nothing? Man, the world is weird how it looks at things sometimes. It's just, it's uncanny to me. If you believe that the players give a damn, and by the way, we don't know that they do. We just want to assume it because that's what people say.
1: Well, say what you want about the Twins, but it looks like they're trying out there.
0: Okay. Are they? Okay, fine. Knock yourselves out with that. Put that on the banner. But if you believe it, shouldn't your emphasis be on, guys, hey, got all these guys playing, I'll use the cliche, 715 guy probably does, 110%, even though it doesn't exist. Why don't you help them out? Oh, you can't do that? There's no money to do that? You're not sure yet? Hey, come on, man. But that's why they can subsist to the degree that they do, because he's apparently still investing. And I'll say this, I've said this before in baseball, there's more loafing in baseball than you know. You just don't, it doesn't get talked about as much, it doesn't get emphasized as much, including the number of players who do not go full to first base. And it's almost grandfathered in, well, that's kind of what, no one really wants to talk about it, but come on, it's way too easy. But I'm glad he texted because it got me going, and I kind of needed that because it's very rainy, very dark, and very dank, too. Are we better off at this point trading Rudy for a legit young starting power forward? I turn the reins over to Behringer and sign a low-cost vet center to support him. Not yet. I wouldn't yet. Well, again, it depends on what you want to do. If you want to give up 140 points a game this year, you can do that. And then you're kind of saying we are taking a gap year, maybe a gap 2 years. You could do that. You could do that. But I would not do that. And that's why, because a lot of people thought, well, I assumed that if you're going to trade with for LaMelo, that the player you wanted to give up would have been Rudy. And look, you don't want to give up anybody. But to me, if you give up Rudy in that deal instead of Naz Reid, even though Naz Reid's a lot more popular even here, you've killed your defense. Oh, and by the way, I was about to use the word decimate again. Is this true? This is from Joey in Plymouth. The word decimate, Dan, traces back to the Latin word decimatus, meaning the removal of a tenth. This does not go far enough in describing what ownership did to the Twins bullpen last season. It absolutely obliterated it. Please reference accordingly or appropriately going forward. That's interesting. Is that true?
2: Talk about semantics.
0: Well,
2: yes.
0: If you type in the word decimate, how does it define? What's the definition of decimate? Because he might be right. Because I do think of decimate as got destroyed.
2: The word, well, it came up as decimated.
0: Okay, but that's
2: decimate,
0: fine.
2: Generally means to destroy, severely damage, or kill a large portion of something.
0: Oh.
2: While its original historical meaning was very specific, today is widely used to describe any drastic reduction or wipeout number.
0: So it sounds like what Joey's saying is true, that in the beginning it did mean the removal of a tenth, but we have over time made it to mean something else, which is obliterate and destroy.
2: Thy word's meaning has changed.
0: Yeah, that's fair. That's okay. That wouldn't be a problem. By the way, we did have another World Cup question that came in for you. When we talk about U.S. big knockers, now again, probably not on the same level, certainly historically, than the other World Cup big knockers, but the most important players to this team, if they're going to continue to make a run beyond Pulisic, are who?
2: Well, I mean, if Balogun can keep scoring and keep producing, you know, he obviously was lethal from in the box in the first game, but he also created things from out wide in the second game with Pulisic being out. To me, that's the big one. Anthony Robinson on the left is just huge for actually progressing the ball. And a lot of those passes that sent Pulisic in and gave him space were from Anthony Robinson. But that's most importantly, I think, is Chris Richards and the remaining skills of Tim Ream, who is good, but he's teeing off on 17 for
0: sure.
2: Yeah,
0: right.
2: if they can at least hold in the small chance that they give up, because hopefully the U.S. has the ball the majority of the time, that to me. So that, and then, of course, I mean, I could go through the whole roster. I think they're Pulisic, as far as a skill standpoint, is a step ahead of everyone else. But after that, it's really a pretty even mix of guys that are skilled and play over in Europe. So, I mean, I could go through the whole list. But to me, it's the defense and Anthony Robinson setting them up and Balogun.
0: That's what I was looking for. I think he was just looking for more specific names. Let's make this our bottom of the hour pause, and we'll continue to sort of mix and match. I did mention I wanted to touch on not so much the latest Caitlin Clark controversy, but some of the reacting to the controversy, because I think it misses a very fundamental, essential point. When people start, there was a writer, I think, in The Athletic who referred to this as sort of the it's turning into a culture war deal, and even a deal in some avenues about race. That individual is leaving out one really crucial component of how we started this whole process. We'll get to that and more of your texts, more on the Wild, more on the World Cup, and more on the Wolves. Stay tuned.
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22: I'm meteorologist Mace Michaels. Mostly cloudy today with passing showers and thunderstorms. Breezy with a high in the mid-70s. Scattered showers and storms tonight. Warmer and muggy. Lows in the mid-60s. Heat and humidity builds for the rest of the week with more storms possible. Celebrate Independence Day in Worthington, Minnesota. Live music, food, fireworks on July 3rd and 4th. Currently at 64 degrees.
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0: All right, we are indeed back. Final segment of today's edition of the program.
1: Minnesota Chicken Wars.
0: Well, I don't know if this is Minnesota Chicken Wars, but it's chicken related. I'm fascinated by this observation, intrigued with it, wonder if it has a local angle, and I am all for it. Is the KFC buffet restaurant making a comeback? There were at least 16 KFC buffets left in the United States. This was back in 2025, and now there are more than 30. As of this month, Indiana just got its first KFC buffet location back in Croydon, Indiana. The buffet consists of the following: coleslaw, potato salad, macaroni salad, cottage cheese, peaches, jalapenos, tapioca pudding, brown gravy, country gravy, mashed potatoes, macaroni and cheese, mixed vegetables, green beans, chicken and dumplings, cornbread, biscuits, white and dark meat fried chicken, separated by the type of meat, and cherry cobbler. Come on. The country needs more KFC buffets, don't they? Or am I in the minority there? I want to say I stopped on the way back from Vikings training camp in Mankato days at a KFC that was a KFC buffet. Am I imagining that? Or was I someplace else? Do we have any KFC buffet restaurants left in Minnesota? And if not, why not? I mean, that's, listen to that. Were you listening to that list? It's endless. It's a comfort food dream is what it is. And I get it. We've talked about this when we were back in our KFC Big Bowl days. Not the healthiest, not something recommended to eat, you know, three times a week. Maybe think of it more as a delicacy. Man, that's just, my mouth's watering just even thinking about that. Bradshaw and Brian KFAN text line is open at 646-86. 763 guy writes, oh, Lord, I hope it's coming back. I used to destroy that buffet. And I don't remember. I guess I need to find out how much is a KFC buffet. Because, again, I assume it's all you can eat, right? So is it like $12.99? Is it $9.99? Can you find it online anywhere for a price? Or does it vary?
2: So our AI overlords say it's $13 to $16, varying by location.
0: Okay.
2: I see one one post from someone 3 months ago saying it was $12.99.
0: $12.99. Have you ever partaken a KFC buffet?
2: I've not.
0: Are you a KFC guy in general?
2: You know, as a
0: bucket of chicken kind of a guy, no.
2: As a picky eater, chicken tenders guy, you would think I would be.
0: Yeah.
2: And I do think they have like either nuggets or tenders
0: think,
2: there.
0: I think they definitely have tenders.
2: Yeah,
0: I'm pretty sure.
2: I could try it, actually. Yeah. But no, I've not delved
0: and
2: into
0: then
2: that. I would be a Pizza Ranch buffet guy.
0: Yeah,
2: that's some good stuff.
0: That's true.
2: Yeah.
0: I don't even know if this is still true. In the old days, there was original recipe, KFC, and then there was extra crispy. Those are the two iterations of the chicken. Very different flavor, I think, between the two. And for a while, I went extra crispy, and then eventually I went old school on it and tend to be more original recipe. So let me know if we have any here. Our listeners are pretty alert about these sorts of things. Our listeners are good eaters, and they have hearty appetites, especially, I think, in the comfort food realm, for sure. Quickly on the Caitlin Clark story. Now we're getting to the think pieces about the not just the latest controversy where she got, you know, was on the ground and received kind of a hand to the throat that ended up being a suspension, and then a meltdown reaction from the Indiana head coach after. In fact, I think Clark's out now nursing a back injury. which may or may not be related to all this. I don't even know. But we're now getting the think pieces about this fear that it's turning into. Why do we have to turn these things into culture wars or a culture war? And all I'll say to that is that if you leave out a piece of how we got here, you're being disingenuous. If you conveniently leave out the front end of the story, which frankly started this entire process, that now in some reaction probably is irrational, you're not telling the truth. If you're not willing to explore the early reality that was faced by this player, I don't know what to tell you. The undercurrent of resentment that undoubtedly existed from the beginning, and it was then under the classification of, we had a lot of good players before Caitlin Clark. We've had a history here before Caitlin Clark. It's kind of, who is she to think that, you know, like basketball started, like she invented the game? That's the beginning of the culture war, boys and girls. If you're not willing to acknowledge that part of it that was curious from the beginning, that made no sense from the beginning, that there were certain steps she was obligated to take if she wants to be a part of our bubble, then I can't take the rest of it seriously. If people now overreact to anything bad that happens to Caitlin Clark, that's where it began. That's why. There's a better chance there's going to be overreaction. We go, wait a minute. In every other league, a star player of her power in terms of her reach comes aboard. Yeah, there's going to be healthy pushback and healthy competition to like make her prove herself. But there's not going to be, like I said, this sort of angst muttered sometimes under the breath of, well, who, has she really paid homage to the people who came before? That's the joke we've done for years on this show. But it was true. That's the beginning of the culture war. You can't leave that out. And if you do, again, I'm not interested in hearing your sociology lectures at this point about how individuals are manipulating this story and trying to turn it into someone else. If there had been at any point a willingness to say this isn't, I mean, in every sport, there are in the new ones who come in because of what has happened before. It's a given. But for some reason in this case, it had to be explored differently. And she was obligated to articulate it apparently on a daily basis in a way that no player in any other sport had been obligated allegedly to do. So that's an important part of it. I'm going to get into that again this week with Garzy, among others. Bradshaw and Brian, KFAN text line is open at 64686. Because what we're hearing now is it just feels too negative, and there's not a good vibe associated with it, and people are now overreacting to every difficult thing that happens to her, and she's brought on a lot of this herself. And Garzy and I have talked about this. She's not, I mean, she can be an eye rolling sort of player, but that is not new in sports. And usually, if there's enough, I guess you could say, quality to the player, now the team has not, you could say, done enough yet to say that this league doesn't need to be turned over to her. But there's this notion that now people are trying too hard to protect her. They really wouldn't probably be inclined to do that if the front end of this story had not taken place. I don't want to go through all the examples. We've talked about it with Christine Brennan and others, and it's there. Not everybody in this league wants to deal with it. Maybe because they're embarrassed by it. Maybe because they are still resentful about what they think it represents. I'm not sure, but it's ongoing, and the fact that we're in this boat is sad, and it is, as far as I'm concerned, another reason why, in some ways, this league is not as ready for primetime as it wants you to believe, and as that it demands when it comes to finances and pay and respect, etc. This would have been so easy, should have been so easy. Again, you don't give her the key to the league. She hasn't won anything yet, but she's a very successful player, and she is a crossover player. And crossover players, it's not always about whether they are literally the best of all time. It's that they bring something new to the game, and that should have, if that had been celebrated from the beginning, even as people challenge her fairly, competitively, everybody would have won in this league. And as it is, that's the irony, is they have won. And in some measure on her behalf, given that the amount of revenue she has added to this mix is part of the reason that the league is in the position that it's in. St. Peter had a KFC buffet just north of Mankato. That would have been the one. Is it there? Anybody in St. Peter know whether the KFC, see, I don't think it is, but I bet you that's the one I went to. And I'll admit, like, you go to a KFC buffet, and then once you're there, I did have some guilt because you're at a buffet, and then you just garbage up. You just keep going back. And then by the end of it, there's, like I said, how good do you feel about it? But you got to do it every once in a while. China guy, you're missing out on chicken fried steak Wednesday for $5.99. Their strips are good, by the way. Also, China KFC has a great roasted chicken sandwich, not in America. That's from China guy. Chicken fried steak Wednesday. Have you ever had chicken fried steak?
2: No.
0: I mean, I used to live in Dallas, Texas, and Atlanta. Dallas more than Atlanta in this regard. There was a place called the Black Eyed Pea. I don't even know if it still exists in Dallas. An incredible comfort food place. And the big dish was they had chicken fried steak, cream gravy over it, or you could get instead, and I tended to go this way, chicken fried chicken with this thick, I'm sure horrible for you, white gravy. It was tremendous. I wonder if those places exist. There was the Black Eyed Pea, and there was a place called the Dixie House in Dallas. I should have asked. Next time we have Tim Kalshaw on, we'll ask if those places still exist. KFC buffets returning can unite all Americans like nothing else. Might that be the thing that unites us? Could that be the thing? I don't know. I'm wondering. It's possible. We need Shakey's Pizza Buffet back, but I don't believe there are any Shakey's left. Yeah, I do remember Shakey. There's a KFC buffet in Waite Park, small suburb of St. Cloud, Minnesota, 320 guy says. Waite Park? I'm not familiar with that. Small suburb of St. Cloud. Is that confirmed? Is that worth the drive, though? Seems like that's a long way to drive for
2: $12.99 for all you can
0: and
2: eat.
0: Do the rules allow you to go back as often as you want? Or do they actually have a monitor that says you can go back? Look, man, you ain't going to go because we got people go back eight times, and then you're going to basically clean out the buffet, and that's not fair to the other people. I don't know what the rules are on that. Dan went to Soda. It's pretty brave to hit that buffet in St. Peter, then get back in a car for the hour drive back to the Twin Cities. KFC buffet in St. Peter has been closed for years. It is now a Mexican restaurant. That's according to Chris in St. Peter. Mankato also had a KFC buffet. That buffet is not there, but the KFC is still there. McDonald's China has spicy chicken wings, too, that are great. Dan, better buffet, KFC or Pizza Hut? Man, I forgot Pizza Hut. They did have.
2: That was nice. I don't think they do that anymore,
0: do they? What was in there? I mean, so the Pizza Hut buffet, was it several flavors of pizza? And then what else? I don't remember.
2: Yeah, I think there was the breadsticks as well, the marinara sauce there. Then there was your salad portion of it and the croutons that were hard as a rock. But yes, that Pizza Hut buffet was elite as a kid. That was an awesome go. By the way, did you see this text from Maury Amsterdam guy who says, I hope there's not someone texting that's Murray Amsterdam guy.
0: It's possible. I don't know.
2: Yeah, we got
0: can't
2: roll it out.
0: We got a lot of, because we don't take phone calls much anymore, right? So hold on one second here. I'm in trouble with my phone. Oh, this is from Chief. The Chief has checked in. Preach. KFC buffets can galvanize the Maiden Nation. Count me in. Yeah, I think it could. Now, the problem would be the food police. You want to talk about the thick, condescending think pieces that would be offered up on what it says about American culture and what it says about unhealthiness if we're going to celebrate. I mean, it's almost as nauseating as some of the Caitlin Clark think pieces that I'm reading in just the last couple of days. That's the danger. That's the risk. That people would not understand that we're being more figurative than literal in that, again, I think even most people as they get older who grew up on KFC or buffets understand that as you get older, especially, you're probably not going to go there a bunch, but you like the fact that it is there. And then every once in a while, you scratch the itch, right? It's like anything. You do it in moderation. Now, I guess moderation at a KFC buffet is a contradiction in terms, though, right? That's the problem. It's like, how do you – you're not going to go moderation. You're going to go back at least twice, right? You have to go back three times. There's two enough. And I even remember their cherry cobbler was delicious. Would you go back a third time, or is two times enough for you?
2: I mean, maybe a third, depending. I think if you made a 30-year anniversary poster of all the buffets, I think Pizza Hut makes it on the poster. You know, but by the way, I love this text. Okay. 612 guy says, there is a rumor that Hastings Pizza Hut still has a buffet. And I love it on two fronts, because that's cool that it may have that, but it's a rumor. People are whispering that there might be
0: a rumor.
2: Pizza Hut buffet. That's just so good.
0: Are there any – what's the most popular, reasonably priced buffet that exists? What was the buffet in the movie Fargo? Frances McDormand, the cop from Brainerd, stops by a buffet. She comes down to the Twin Cities to investigate the case. And she stops at a buffet, but I don't remember if it was established what the buffet was. And it was decadent, man. It had pretty much every rich food you can imagine. Chicken, lasagna, as I recall it, macaroni. But I don't remember if it was established or if we knew what that buffet was. Do you ever see that film, Fargo?
2: No, I haven't. I'm told I should. The accents are much, but...
0: Well, you were bothered. You were in the group that was offended by the accent.
2: It was a little over the top.
0: Mocked us too much.
2: Yeah, like the girl who plays Keeley in Ted Lasso, like, really went. But I guess, you know, I don't spend a lot of time in Fargo. Maybe I'm wrong. Maybe that is how they speak.
0: Neil writes, some of your listeners may have destroyed the day. I personally decimated the buffet times 10.
2: Oh, this
0: decimated the buffet. Forget. Destroyed.
2: This is a great text I got from a super stats Dave Hanlon.
0: Yes.
2: You guys mentioned Godfather's Pizza Buffet, another elite one.
0: I don't know if I've ever been there for that. Is that right?
2: So good.
0: Really good?
2: Yeah. That's like,
0: but again, different. So what would their buffet be?
2: I mean, similar to Pizza Hut. Yeah. But that to me is like prime nostalgia growing up. Let's head over to Godfather's and have, it just sounds so good right now.
0: When is the, so you said we got a game today in the knockout round.
2: That's correct. Yes.
0: Knockout stage, I should say.
2: So there's only one. Canada gets the world stage. They play South Africa at 2:00.
0: What's considered, I should ask you this earlier, I'm putting on the spot, is there a juiciest next game in this stage?
2: There are some good ones. Brazil-Japan tomorrow.
0: Okay.
2: I think Japan is a
0: sneaky,
2: plucky team.
0: Okay, right.
2: They could make some noise. But I think the one that I'm looking forward to, if England, it's the next round, but if England wins and Mexico wins, you have England-Mexico in Mexico City.
0: And that's the Mexico's the team that Lavelle continues to disparage, said they were awful, doesn't like the way they play, and they haven't lost yet, have they?
2: Yeah, and it's the same team Pat Micheletti says is the greatest team to ever play
0: the
2: game.
0: Oh, is that right?
2: Yeah,
0: pretty, correct. By the way, that arena, that stadium looks pretty cool.
2: Yeah, Azteca, yeah. It's in the mountains.
0: Well, you're hanging around because it's the second or third consecutive week of...
2: I think third.
0: Third straight week, a week of worst-case scenario. We're back tomorrow with Guardsy beginning at 3 o'clock. Johnny Athletic among our guests. Enjoy the rest of your Sunday.
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6: Morning, you can get Tatum and Brown the ball where they can in their preferred spots, as opposed to those guys always having to create for themselves. I think there was too much ball handling, too much of kind of one-on-one play between those two guys this year. And I'm not sure if Derek White can take on the responsibility of being kind of the lead guard, making threes, and then being a first-team All-NBA defender.
7: 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NBA offseason, of course, about roster movement. We'll see what the Celtics do next. Major League Baseball heading toward the Midsummer Classic. Will the Dodgers remain atop the National League West? 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
8: Betts lifts it in the air. Left center field. Back toward the wall. This ball is good! A home run for Mookie Betts! He has hit a homer in three straight games.
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0: Minnesota Twins. Going inside the front office, the clubhouse, the minor leagues, the spotlight is on your team. 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
1: Our show is Inside Twins, and today we're very excited. Keith Beauregard is in studio with us, hitting coach for the Minnesota Twins. And I can't say your name without mentioning Trevor Amico and Ray Sierra. You guys are the hitting group, and we are very pleased to have you in studio. And we're doing this early. We're recording around 9:30 in advance of today's game because the schedule of a hitting coach is insane. You have all of your active players. You've got injured players. You've got cage time. You've got on-field work. You've got scouting for the next series. And so we appreciate you giving us a little bit of time here today. And I want to just start right there, Keith, because the schedule is something I think nobody can really fully comprehend. What is that day-to-day schedule for your hitting group where you're balancing game planning for today, swing maintenance for all of your various guys, injured guys like Orion Jeffers trying to get back in and do some cage work, and oh, by the way, preparing for whatever the Astros are going to throw tomorrow? How do you balance all that?
2: First off, thanks for having me on. Love the studio. Cool space here. Every day is a little bit different. I would say let's start off with the day one of the series. Those are typically the busiest days because new teams coming into town, so got to do some advanced stuff on their entire bullpen, the starting group, and then obviously for our guys, it's making sure they're dialed in with what they need from a swing standpoint, who's going to come in with questions, you know, how are we going to look at it and show these guys, and is there anything that we need to adjust in their process or anything that they're thinking they're going to need to adjust in the process. So we'll get in, open cage will happen. That'll be about an hour and a half where guys start to filter in. Everything that predates that is all the legwork from what players need to get from an information standpoint and just like looking at swing stuff, doing side by side. So open cage happens, guys start to filter in, we go through their routines, we talk to them about individualized game plans. That goes on for like an hour and a half, and then we have our pre-series. In our pre-series, we cover the entire bullpen, then we show some video, and then we do that starter for the day. After that, we go on the field for BP, then we do some pre-game stuff, and then in-game, it's firing around, making sure guys get what they need, listening to guys in terms of what they're seeing from what the pitches look like in their eyes, how they're relaying those messages to the other guys, how Ray, Trev, and I are doing that. And then post-game, we'll have a quick debrief. Then we'll come in the next morning, and we'll rinse, wash, repeat that whole system all over again. Day two, we'll just cover the starter. Day three, we'll just cover the starter as well. So it's all-encompassing, and I think there's also the component of, hey, we want these guys to have a good time. We want them to come into the cage and hang out, so how are we adjusting the environment from day to day so they come in there, and it's just not the exact same thing every day. It's a little bit different, and I guess an example of that would be, you know, we'll have barrels up one day, we'll have ABS challenges up the next day, we'll play, you know, different games, we'll have college stuff or high school stuff for these guys in terms of, like, highlights, so trying to give them a little bit of something different from time to time just to break up the pattern and the cycle that they can get into from a day to day.
1: Even had a DJ spinning the other day.
2: We had a DJ.
1: Mix it up. How about that?
2: It was cool. That was a month in progress, you know, just making sure that we knew who was coming in. They knew what type of music and genres and artists the guys listened to. And when the guys came in to do their routine, they would have, you know, their style of music. And I think it took guys a minute to realize, you know, oh, this is reggae, this is my style, or this is EDM, or this is rap, or, you know, whatever guys listen to. This is what I like. So that was cool. It was cool to see every guy come into the cage, and it put a smile on their face and be like, I've never seen this before. I love it. This is a great vibe. Let's keep it going.
1: I love the energy, and I love the personal nature of it, and you guys really have to create that trust. You said from the beginning, if they don't trust us, if they don't know that we care about them as a person, they're not going to listen to anything, and we're not going to have the ability to coach that. You mentioned information, and it's critical. There's so much of it available. The line that every hitting guy has to walk is, how do we give them appropriate information but not paralyze them in the batter's box? How do you figure that out, or is it an ongoing battle?
2: Well, I'll start off by saying Ray and Trev, having been here a year before I did an incredible job in investing time and developing relationships with these guys. So when I came in, there was already a foundation set, so I had an understanding of what every guy was looking for from a swing standpoint, thoughts, feels, drills, pregame stuff, like all that, game planning. So I had a general idea of, okay, this is what every guy needs, this is what they're looking for. Spring training was obviously step one there, and then just kind of going forward from that. But everybody a little bit different, understanding what they can handle.

0: handle what type of information they want, they don't want. That's 100% relationship dependent, and just having conversations with guys on the daily to understand, you know, this is something they're looking for from a swing standpoint. We can't get too involved. This guy has 3 focal points from a swing standpoint. This guy likes to change drills. This guy doesn't really want anything unless it's getting close to being an emergency time. So just respecting the nature of that with each guy, I think, is incredibly important.
1: Talking with Shelty earlier this week, a lot of first duty runs of late. And to me, I brought up with him, that speaks to the game planning and you guys having an idea going into a ball game. That being said, you also have seen guys have a lot of success coming off the bench late in games and getting big hits. We saw it in this series, saw it in the Dodgers series as well, which speaks to the ability to make adjustments in real time. There is another balance, right? So much of this is a balancing act in terms of, hey, this is our plan, but in the real world, plans change and you have to change with it. How do you walk that line?
0: I would say, first off, that's a credit to the group. These guys are locked in, and it starts with the veterans. It starts with Buck and JB and Vic. You know, Jeffers, when he's healthy, even now, he's doing a great job in communicating with the guys. Those guys are locked in. Their processes are relentless. They're very similar day to day, and the consistency of humans and the leaders that they are makes our job real easy when it comes to, like, okay, we know what to expect in the first couple innings in terms of, you know, pitcher's tendencies and how each guy's going to get pitched. So, you know, let's just pass the baton, try to get runners in scoring position. We've been one of the best teams in the league this year with runners in scoring position. So we, you know, if we can kick a guy back on his heels and play with traffic early on, it's going to be a long day for the starter. If we can get him kicked out, then it goes to the bullpen. Some of these guys have history with guys in the bullpen, so that's immediate leg up for everybody else, because the communication in the dugout is an A+ with this group. It's a very smart group. It's a very prepared group. They do a lot of homework on the back end themselves. So, and I think that also speaks to the cohesiveness and the, just the nature of the people. Like, these guys really, really enjoy being around each other. So they're pulling for each other. When those mid relievers come in, guys are prepared. They know what to expect. And, you know, it's not favorable at bat for him, that's okay. They have a really good job of compartmentalizing and just, like, okay, move on to the next, let me help this guy out. So, and then late innings, you know, we just continue to dig in. You know, I think I said it in one of my first Zooms, like, this is a group of dogs. These guys are relentless. 1 through 9 in the lineup has been a problem all season for the opponents. It's cool to watch that every day. So a lot of credit to the veteran guys, and, you know, also the younger guys who are still trying to establish themselves in the league. You know, they just keep going, and, you know, it's, I'm proud of them, and it's a positive to see that every day.
1: It's arguably never been harder to hit. The velocities are through the ceiling, the movements, the pitch shaping, all the technologies allowing for that, plus more arms. You're only seeing a pitcher maybe twice in a game, maybe not even that at some times. And we've been told that you have to hit home runs, but to do that, you have to sacrifice strikeouts. And yet I'm looking at the month of June, and you guys aren't striking out, and you're hitting the ball in the seats a ton. Is there a special sauce there, or are you guys just catching a good run here?
0: I think that's just staying the course, you know, staying the course, believing in our process. Ray, Trev, and I being consistent, and the guys knowing what to expect when we're in a meeting or when we're giving them swing stuff or when they come into the cage or in the dugout. These guys thrive in that type of environment. I think when they're ransacked with random stuff that maybe they weren't expecting, and it's like, oh, is something wrong? For us, it's just, you know, staying the course, as Josh Bell would always say, you know. So I don't think there's a secret sauce. I think it's the consistency of kind of what we've done. And again, a credit to the group. They're very consistent with who they are as people and who they come into the field as every day.
1: Fruits of that consistent process. And again, we always talk about process, but we always get judged on results, and those things are marrying together right now. Keith Beauregard, Twins hitting coach, and again, head of that hitting group that includes Trevor Ramacone and Ray Sierra. We don't have enough microphones to get all of them in here at one time, and honestly, the other two are probably in the cage right now. So we're lucky we have Keith with us here on Inside Twins. We'll take a break. We'll talk more with Keith when we return on your home for Twins baseball.
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1: We're back with segment two on Inside Twins. Chris Atterbury with you. Big Sunday of baseball. We've got Inside Twins with Keith Beauregard, Kansas City coach. Then his hitters are going to go out, put on a show against the Rockies, and then we're going to jump a plane and go down to Houston and then on to New York. And, Keith, I want to talk a little bit about you and your background. You're from the Worcester area in Massachusetts, Leominster High School. Go Blue Devils.
0: Go.
1: And I have to say, famous alums include the drummer for the Dropkick Murphys, which kind of gets me fired up, but also a guy 2 years behind you, Mark Dagnall, the head coach of the Oklahoma City Thunder.
0: That's right.
1: NBA championship coach. You guys friends?
0: He's incredible. Yes, we did. We played on the same basketball team in high school. He's unbelievable. I feel like this is not surprising to anyone who's been around him growing up or seen his path. He was on the bench in high school coaching, you know, he's just ingrained in him. You watch him and it's like, man, this guy is going to be a coach and he is going to win a lot. And you're starting to see that in OKC, which is really cool.
1: What a resource for you too, to have somebody that you've known a long time who's also coaching at the highest level here. Would he say the same about you, that Keith was a guy that you always knew was going to be a coach?
0: I don't know. We'll have to find out and ask him. But we have a good relationship. We haven't talked in a while, obviously. You know,
1: he's a little busy.
0: Our seasons are at different times of the year, and I know that, you know, he has a family, and, you know, those off seasons are probably important for him as they are for me as well. But, you know, I follow him. I know the great stuff that he's done for the city and for Oklahoma City as well, and happy for him, for sure.
1: Also, by the way, the birthplace of Johnny Appleseed.
0: Johnny Appleseed.
1: I think we feel like we should get that in there.
0: You have to.
1: Yeah, you have to.
0: I went to Johnny Appleseed Elementary School. There we go.
1: I love it. Your path, like everybody's in baseball, is not linear. Nobody has a linear path. Now, as a guy who spent 8 years in the Northern League, which became the American Association, which was associated with the Can-Am League, you played in the Can-Am League. Give me the scouting report on yourself as a player.
0: Ooh, good one. Good bat to ball skills. I grew up, everyone would tell me to kind of slap the hole and just run it out because I could run a little bit. As I got a little bit older, I was like, man, homers play. I got to try to hit a couple more homers. But I thought I was a good player, liked the big moment, good teammate. You know, I would pride myself on being a better teammate than a better player and just being there for the crew. But played center field my first year in independent ball, played right field a little bit. So kind of mix and match in the outfield at all three spots. And then for my college career, hit at the top of the lineup, and then when I got into independent ball, I was like 5'6". I don't know. We could probably look it up. But
1: slugger.
0: Yeah.
1: So you get out of the game. You're done. You've played a few years there, and then you get back in, and you're coaching at UMass Lowell. Mm-hmm. You're coaching in the Can-Am League a little bit. They force you in a uniform for a couple of games in that second stint as well. And then the big jump to me is you end up at Santa Clara. How did that happen? How did you go 3,000 miles out to Santa Clara?
0: Yeah, so the college coach at UMass Lowell, he knew the recruiting coordinator at Santa Clara. They had communicated that a position was open. Same way a process always works. Phone interview. Zoom wasn't a thing at the time. And then I flew out to California. flew back home, and then a couple of days later, they offered me the position. So it just came down to a little bit of networking, and then obviously me executing the interview process. So, and then in September, I flew out to California with a red suitcase, and the rest was history.
1: Leap of faith, though, a little bit, right? You're leaving the Northeast for the first time, and you're kind of, was that when you were like, all right, I'm in. This is what I'm doing, and let's figure out if we can do it.
0: That's when it became real to me, and for a leap of faith standpoint, I'm not scared to do that. Anybody who knows me knows that I can, I'll do stuff like that. But, and I guess you need to from time to time, you know, trust in your own process and believe in yourself. But yeah, took the leap of faith. And then, because at UMass Lowell, it was just, you know, a low salary position where I was making more money at camps. I was in my mid to late 20s at the time, just trying to figure out, you know, this is a hard path, hard process, not really sure where it's going to go. And then that opened up, and then it was like, okay, this is going to give me access to coaching hitters, being with base runners, coaching outfielders, doing some defensive stuff. So it was kind of an all-encompassing road, and then helping on the recruiting trail as well. So that gave me a good introduction to the game on the coaching side, seeing kind of all fronts there. Obviously, getting the on-the-road recruiting and being around some really great people over there was cool. And Justin Vealey, who's the hitting coach with the Rangers, went to Santa Clara. I coached him, and then he ended up being our volunteer for 1 year. Gabe Rebus, who's the assistant pitching coach with the Rockies, he was a recruiting coordinator there. So it's kind of, it was cool. It was good to be around those guys and learn from them, and it was a good experience.
1: Buckshaw Stadium to the Dodgers and the Tigers, and now, of course, here as the hitting coach with the Minnesota Twins, Keith Beauregard. He is our guest. We'll step away. We'll come back one final segment. It's Keith Beauregard. It's Inside Twins, and this is your home for Twins baseball.
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1: It's our final segment of Inside Twins. Chris Atterbury with Keith Beauregard. We're in our luxurious network headquarters here just off the Champions Club at Target Field, where in a matter of moments, we'll get to the pregame lineup card. Don't miss Dan Gladden behind the batting cage with Ryan Lamar. And then, of course, the Twins taking on the Rockies here, final game of the series. We're talking with Keith Beauregard about hitting, the hitting coach world. I think it's such a thankless position when guys are really good. It's because they're great hitters. When they fail, it's because the hitting coach didn't know what to do with them. And yet you guys just grind away, and it's been fun to watch your group and the player group that you have and the relationships that you have formed. I wondered if you could speak on the difference between a hitting coach and a swing coach, because now we have these guys, these gurus, and they've got their facilities, and in the off season they got all the tools and all the toys, but what they don't have is a game to try to win every single day, and that's a challenge that gets thrown at hitting coaches. Could you explain a little bit the difference between a hitting coach and a swing coach? We don't have 5 hours.
0: Yeah,
1: you could do it in the quick version.
0: We have 5 minutes and 20 seconds. So the off season. The off-season coaching, like guys go into the off-season and most guys are looking to make a small change, and in some cases it's a sizable change. So guys will go to a hitting coach that they've heard about, that they've been referred to, somebody that's in their area, and do work with them. And most of the times that involves the swing mechanics. And sometimes, and I wouldn't just relegate it to just a swing coach. Sometimes these guys focus on game planning stuff. Other times guys focus on the mental side. So it can be all encompassing from time to time, but mostly it's the swing and, you know, just working through movements and giving guys some feels, some drills that they can carry into spring training that may or may not work. And, you know, that's kind of the test for them. Sometimes guys in the off season, they'll have at bats to kind of test the feels and the drills and the movements. And then once guys get into season, it's a little bit more of, okay, the mental side, the day-to-day, traveling, new hotels, new beds, new arms, just the relentless nature of 162 games and not a lot of days off. And then, you know, balancing that with the swing and then the approach, and when do we not need to take BP on the field? When can guys show up a little bit later? It's balancing a little bit more than just the swing. It's different, you know. Yeah. I think everybody who sees the game in a 12-month cycle understands that the off season is for guys to, you know, get stronger, get healthier, take some small steps with their swing, and then the in season is the go, go, go, make changes on the fly, understand how you're getting attacked, how can we help them out mentally, you know, keep smiles on their face and make the environment fun for them.
1: Yeah, and you guys do such a great job of marrying all that information from each guy and their individual guy and then turn it into a day-to-day. You talk about the mental side, confidence, man. How big a deal is it to keep guys confident in a game that is designed to erode your confidence?
0: The most. And, again, I'll go back to the leadership. Buck is incredible. JB is incredible. Vic, Jeffers, those guys are really good at navigating a season. I mean, Buck's gone on his 10th year, or just eclipsed the 10-year mark, which is a huge, huge moment for him. So props to Buck for that. But seeing the leaders come in every day and knowing that they know how to navigate the long season, and them building relationships with the younger guys, and the younger guys being comfortable asking questions to the older guys, those guys are the guys that help the younger guys the most, you know. And then for us, it's just doing some random stuff from time to time. If guys need to talk, being there and being available for them, and, you know, just staying the course and helping guys navigate the season.
1: Yeah, and you talk about navigating the season, and it's never going to be a straight line. It's never going to be a straight ascendancy. But you have a lot of, I call them young-ish guys, almost middle-aged by baseball standards. And we've seen them take leaps forward. How proud are you to see guys like Larnick unlock some of what you know is in there with more consistency? Austin Martin, the way he got off to the start of the season. A guy like Kreidler, who you had in Detroit, who has really found himself offensively a little bit.
0: I mean, that's one of the best parts of being a coach, right? You want these guys to succeed. You want them to get whatever they want in the game, you know, and everybody's a little bit different with that. And I think top to bottom in the lineup, when you look at the statistics of what these guys are doing, they're having special years. And, yeah, it's Larnick and Amar and Brooks Lee and Kreidler and Tristan Gray. And then, you know, Buck and Vic is having one of the best Junes in the whole league right now. Josh Bell is crushing guys. We saw him take that high heater up top for a triple yesterday, which was awesome. You know, Jeffers was on a torrid path. Alex Jackson has been great, you know, off the bench. Royce has come back, you know, and really given us a spark, and he's awesome to be around every day. Kiesel's grinding. He's had a great month and a half. Who did I miss? Everybody. I mean, I just really think everybody is doing a great job, and I'm proud of them all for that. And, you know, it's credit to them. It's in credit to, you know, the people that are in their circle that truthfully grind it out with them every single day. So it's cool to see those guys, you know, have the success that they're having. And they're also tireless workers that have really detailed processes. When I think of that, I think of Larnick. And Larnick is on the go from the second he gets here till the second he leaves, and it's cool to watch him have the success that he's having right now.
1: It's a great group to be around, and you guys are a huge part of that. Our thanks to Ray and Trevor as well. It's Keith Beauregard joining us here in studio. Our show is Inside Twins. Invite everybody to stick around. Pre-game lineup card is next, and then Keith's hitters are going to get into the bat rack against Feltner and the Rockies as they try to win this series. All coming up on your home for Twins baseball.

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8: Well, the sky is dry, the tarp is off, and we are getting ready for baseball. It's the rubber game between your Minnesota Twins and the Colorado Rockies. Good afternoon and welcome to the Menards pregame lineup card. I'm John Vitas. Chris and Danny will set things up for us in just a minute. Well, thankfully, the heavy rain that passed through the Twin Cities this morning has moved along, and it'll be a little bit wet and overcast, but good to go for our 1-10 first pitch. The Twins give the ball to lefty Connor Prelip today, and thanks to a couple of off days and a bit of a reshuffle, Prelip is throwing on 8 days of rest as the Twins continue to monitor the innings of a guy who has battled injuries throughout his career. The lefty is 2-5 with a 5.17 ERA, but has completed 6 innings in 3 of his 4 starts this month. He'll be opposed by 29-year-old righty Ryan Feltner. Feltner 2-2 with a 4.79 ERA over 10 starts this year. He's been with the Rockies for 6 seasons now, overcoming several injuries along the way. He only has 1 year in those 6 seasons where he's made over 20 starts. Feltner's coming off 2 good outings, allowing 4 runs on 10 hits over 10 and two-thirds innings in his last 2. He throws 6 different pitches, including a fastball and sinker that both sit at 94 to 95 miles an hour. Let's look back at yesterday's game in our Twins Rewind. Twins won the opener Friday, but yesterday Colorado took the lead in the first inning against Mike Paredes when Hunter Goodman clubbed a solo homer to left. The Twins were able to match that run with a Cody Clemens RBI single up the middle, and it was 1-1 after one. Goodman got into another one in the third, his 3rd homer in as many at-bats, and the Rockies had a 2-1 lead after 3 innings. Paredes worked a 1-2-3 fourth, but gave up a triple to Jake McCarthy with 1 out in the 5th. The next man up was Mickey Moniak, who drove in McCarthy with a ground out to extend the lead to 3-1. Josh Bell tripled for the Twins in the sixth inning against Michael Lorenzen, who had been pitching very well. And then Bell came in on a sacrifice fly from Victor Caratini, and the Twins were within one run. But that's as close as they would get, because in the seventh, Cody Funderburk put two men on, and as he put it, threw a cookie to the wrong guy.
9: Tough to swallow. The 3-2 swung on and hammered high in the air. Left field, it's a three-homer game. Hunter Goodman, what can't he do? Three-run shot for Goodman. And just like that, it's a 6-2 ball game. The 28th time an opposing hitter has had a three-home run game against the Minnesota Twins.
8: And the Rockies weren't done in the power department. Kyle Karros added a two-run homer in the eighth to make it 8-2. The Twins did cut that deficit in half on a Trevor Larnach bases-clearing double in the ninth, but the Rockies were able to even the series with an 8-5 win. Well, as we get ready for this Sunday rubber game, let's bring in Chris and Danny as we are at the park, courtesy of Treasure Island Resort and Casino. And guys, the first thing that jumped out to me when looking at the lineup today, Austin Martin in center field. Keyshaw continues to play in right 3 days in a row for him. Definitely a different alignment. And as you guys look at, you know, how this plays out today, what are some things you'll be watching for in terms of the communication and how guys attack the baseball today?
9: In terms of defense, I'm not worried about anything at all. I think Luke Keyshaw moves to right field, so let's let him play out there a little bit. You know, we got some very valuable game reps yesterday, the whistler over his head, how to play it off, the different surfaces. I don't think you worry about Austin Martin, Danny, playing anywhere in the outfield.
10: No.
9: He's been there, done that. I don't think there's any communication issues. I don't think there's any issues at all. They want Keyshaw to get comfortable, so leave him be, let the other guys move around.
10: Yeah, and you got Trevor Larnach in left field. He's turned himself into a fine left fielder for the Twins. No worry there. It's the offense right now. I think that, the offense is there. There's enough runs. It's just a matter of what happens out on the pitching mound. We've seen that in this series, and we saw that with the Dodgers series as well.
8: Yeah, the bullpen has been suspect. They gave up, I think, 6 runs and 7 runs in the 2 games in this series. Certainly have to get that corrected with some of the higher leverage guys available and healthy today. Now, in terms of the lineup, Byron Buxton will be in the DH spot today, so he will be in the lineup. The Rockies are rolling out these pitchers that throw 6-7 pitches. I know, Danny, you haven't been a huge fan of that, but it does seem to have worked at least to some extent. Sagano got roughed up Friday. He throws a bunch of pitches. Yesterday, Lorenzen was able to put up some quick zeros, and a similar thing today with Feltner, a guy who's in the mid-90s, but he'll run it, he'll cut it, not necessarily consistent with all of his pitches, but it does seem to keep some of the hitters off balance.
10: Yeah, that's the key word, is consistent. If you've got 7 pitches, I need to find out which one's working, which one's not, so it's a little bit easier to kind of dial it down to maybe 3 or 4 pitches, and then maybe expand after that if some of those pitches aren't working.
9: Another low strikeout guy. He's a high, soft contact sort of guy. His one put-away pitch, it's the changeup to the lefty. So the lefties are going to have to look for that changeup here today. The battle for me, I think there'll be base runners. He's given up a lot of base runners. He's held opposing hitters to a .171 average with runners in scoring position. Other side, we've trumpeted it a lot. Twins have been really good with runners in scoring position. When they get guys to second and third, can they cash in? To me, that's the key.
10: You know, it's baseball 101. You know, the changeup fastball to the left-handers, that's standard. The fastball slider, yep, standard to the right-handers. So don't have to dig too deep into this guy as to, you know, all 7 pitches that he features. Just kind of dial it down to 1 or 2 pitches.
9: And like you said, baseball 101, Shelty said it yesterday, and it didn't necessarily work out, though they did score, I think, plenty of runs yesterday. He said, I'm less worried about what that guy's doing, and I'm more worried about what our guys are doing in the box. Be yourself. Yeah. Be yourself as a hitter, and that should be good enough to control the at-bat and dictate what you do.
10: Shelty had a good comment. He says, I'm not worried about my offense. I'm worried trying to get the guys come in from the bullpen to match up what he thinks is going to work. We've seen mistakes made to this Colorado Rocky team, and they capitalized on the pitches that they tried to execute and didn't execute.
8: Yeah, it makes sense that that's what Shelty's focusing on right now. It's been a conundrum all season long. Hopefully they can get it straightened out today. Guys, we appreciate the thoughts and the insights. As always, what is turning out to be a pretty nice day here at Target Field. We've been at the park thanks to Treasure Island Resort and Casino, the exclusive casino partner of the Minnesota Twins. 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The Twins have used their bench throughout the series, contributing to the big comeback win on Friday.
5: Derek Shelton gives a couple reasons why guys are ready to perform when they step between the lines.
11: The routine, our hitting group does a good job of keeping guys sharp. They have a good idea of when we're going to deploy people. And then the second one, I think, goes back to a point that we talked about. Sometimes you have to have uncomfortable conversations about what your role is on the team and where you go. And initially, players may not, you know, like it because everybody wants to play every day, every inning. But I think it's a situation where once you know your role, it's very clear, then it's easier to prepare for it.
5: Yeah, and with a different lineup today, a little more right-handed heavy, we could see guys like Josh Bell and Tristan Gray get key at-bats off the bench today. Well, we're just getting started on the pregame lineup card. When we get back, we're going to get a couple of positive updates on some Twins injuries. And then Danny goes behind the batting cage with a former Twin who you might have seen this weekend on Twins TV. And speaking of former Twins, Eddie Julian and Willie Castro talk about their return to Target Field this weekend in our final segment here on your home for Twins baseball.
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5: We are live on the Menards pregame lineup card, getting ready for the series finale between the Twins and Rockies, a series brought to you by Kemp's. 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Grab yours today at Cub. Derek Shelton met with the media this morning, and Ryan Jeffers' recovery from the hamate bone surgery became one of the bigger topics, and Shelty was happy to provide an update on his starting catcher.
11: He's catching a lot. He caught, I think, four bullpens the other day, starting to hit. I think as the hitting progression goes, that's when we'll figure it out. But it's one of those situations like that we're going to go as the hitting goes. And we're only at 4 weeks. So, I mean, it's a 6 to 8 week injury, so I think we're right on track.
5: Until the All-Star break, it sounds like Ryan could be ready to go when the second half begins. And while he is very active in the clubhouse, catching bullpens, and even hitting in the cages, Derek Shelton explains why they can't expedite the timeline.
11: You can't push it too fast because it's the hand itself is going to tell you that. I mean, it's a bone that doesn't belong in your hand anyway and has no purpose, and everybody thinks, well, they just go in and take the hook out, but they have to move the tendons, they have to move the ligaments, And all that has to, like, kind of reset back into place. So it's the sensitivity of hitting and, like, the percussion and vibration that affects it. So once we get past that, and that's not just in Jeffers' case, that's anybody with a handmate, that's when you're able to expedite.
5: Jeffers chatted with the media earlier this week and explained why BP in the cage can't lead to an immediate rehab game.
15: It's not a straight line. It's not like a, hey, it's not like a rehab from an oblique where it's a, you can kind of timetable it out of, okay, a couple swings here, a couple swings there, because there's so much, there's new pathways that the nerves and the tendons have to learn that, you know, just take a little time. But we're in the swings and we're getting to above arm BP swings. So I like where we're at.
5: Yeah, all signs seem positive for Jeffers, even though he's still at least 2 weeks away. Now, one guy who is more like 2 minutes away from a rehab appearance is Bailey Ober. Ober is set to start for Cedar Rapids this afternoon and is permitted to throw as many as 50 pitches in this first rehab start. So based on that timeline, maybe a chance for Bailey to get back before the All-Star break. Well, our Sunday staple is coming up next. Behind the batting cage, Danny sits down with former Twin Ryan Lamar. That's next on your home for Twins baseball.
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5: Getting ready to go behind the batting cage with Dan Gladden. This week's guest is a man who had the game-winning hit in the 17th inning when the Twins played out in Puerto Rico. It's six-year Major League vet Ryan Lamar, and it's brought to you by Coordinated Business Systems.
10: It's Behind the Batting Cage segment. Ryan Lamar joins us here today. And Ryan, let our listeners know what former Minnesota Twin, former Cincinnati Red, Red Sox, played for the Oakland A's as well. What is Ryan Lamar doing these days?
34: So I'm back in the Twin Cities. My wife and I relocated back up here towards Minneapolis. I started working for a company called Stryker doing emergency care. Great company, just been doing it for 15, 16 months now. And then Twins offered the opportunity to come and try to do some pre- and post-game on TV. So any chance to get back to these, you know, the ballpark, be around Target Field, be around the game a little bit, I jumped at the opportunity.
10: Are you still following baseball and the Twins in particular?
34: So honestly, that first year out, I felt like I was so busy, you know, with work and kids and just trying to get acclimated to that life, I lost track. I still kept up with some teammates. And then I would say the last year, the 2026 season, I started following a lot more closely. And then when the Twins had asked this opportunity a couple months ago that it might come up, I really started following closely throughout the season.
10: And you're doing some pre and post, and how'd that go?
34: Good. Only one time under my belt. I did not make the highlight reel or the bloopers, so I'll stay right there in the middle.
10: Talk a little bit about your career here. Drafted second round out of Michigan by the Cincinnati Reds. Had to have been excited for a young kid coming out of college.
34: Yeah, it was unbelievable. A lot of history there. I think Barry Larkin obviously was there. Chris Sabo was there. So there was quite a few familiar faces that I met in my time at Michigan there. And, you know, like any kid, maybe I grew up watching the Tigers, being close by in Michigan. Wasn't too familiar with the history of the Reds, but just a proud organization, great place to start your career, and really met some cool people. And then the merry-go-round started in 2016 and started putting on all sorts of uniforms.
10: And this game can be cruel like that. You played for the Red Sox, A's, three times with the Minnesota Twins, but also the New York Yankees. How cool was that, putting their uniform on?
34: It was awesome. It was, obviously, everyone knows who the Yankees are. You see the pinstripes. I grew up a Derek Jeter fan. We played for the same summer program, so thought there was a little connection there. And again, you take a chance. You sign with a team in spring training. You obviously hope for the best, but a team like New York, they can go out and get whoever they want. So just tried to take it a day at a time, and when I got the opportunity, I was with my dad. He was visiting us in AAA, and he drove because it was in Baltimore, and it was a COVID thing. So, something happened where I couldn't fly and play that next day, so they sent a car for me at, 9 o'clock at night, drove me straight to Baltimore, got in at, 4 o'clock in the morning, but still didn't know if I was going to be activated. So by, 7 a.m. for a noon game, I found out I'm activated, and my dad hopped in my car, flew to Baltimore, and got there by first pitch. It was an awesome memory, awesome experience, and got to have a few highlights there, so that was always cool.
10: Didn't hit a home run with the Minnesota Twins your first go-around here. Picked up by the Chicago White Sox. Go to Chicago, pick up your first major league home run. And I was reading that, usually when you get your first home run ball, it takes a little finagling to get the ball back. You might have some autographs, some bats. That wasn't the case with you. Your uncle caught it?
34: Yeah, so it was crazy. They didn't know it was my first homer with the White Sox. So I went in the dugout, and, I think I had said something. I was like, dang, man, that was cool. It was my first career homer in Detroit. And pitching coach is like, that was your first homer? Got on the phone, called the bullpen. They're like, you got to get that ball. So then I run out, and I'm playing catch with the bullpen catcher between innings. He comes running over. He's like, is your uncle at the game? And I was like, I come from a big, Irish Catholic family, got a lot of uncles. And then close hometown, who knows who's saying they're my uncle just from being there. But it ended up being my mom's brother was sitting right nearby and just, ran down, got the ball. So he already had it. They were just verifying, that is a real story, so they don't have to go bribe to somebody to get it back.
10: And you didn't have to donate or do any trade outs with your uncle?
34: Just off book stuff, No, that's good.
10: Talk about the hit. We went to Puerto Rico. 17 innings, you got the big base hit in that ball game. Take us through your experience there.
34: Yeah, just a wild experience, to be honest. That was the series before we got snowed out with the White Sox. So I thought I was going to enjoy a few off days. Instead, they optioned me to AAA to go get some at-bats because it had been a few days since I played, with the idea you're going to join us in Puerto Rico. So chaos getting down to Atlanta. I think we had a rain delay in Gwinnett, so I don't even think I played. Fly to meet the team in Puerto Rico. Don't play the first night, but just an awesome experience. Then the next day, I don't know if you remember, but power outages on the island. Yeah. Are we going to play? Security, can that keep up? So not sure anything's going to happen. Didn't start the game. Came in the ninth. Ended up getting four at-bats and walking us off in the 17th. So just definitely one of the top experiences I've ever had in baseball. Just an awesome, awesome game.
10: Brian Lamar joins me here behind the batting cage. I looked it up. You had another big hit exhibition game in Montreal. Great stadium, 52,000 fans. You had mentioned that it's the most fans you ever played in front of.
34: It was unbelievable. Yeah, it was the Red Sox against the Blue Jays, so the whole country of Canada.
10: Sure.
34: We were definitely the enemy, and it's kind of a funny story. So my name Lamar has a little bit of French Canadian in it. So when we got to the stadium, there was 7-8 reporters waiting to talk to me, thinking I spoke French. And then once they found out I got no ties to Montreal or anywhere up there, they just kind of scattered. But yeah, again, same thing. Wasn't playing, no expectations coming in. Game goes in late, spring training, they're pulling out all the starters, and got a chance. I came up, I can't remember, two guys on, or maybe bases juice, but yeah, ended up hitting a ball right off the wall, blacked out the whole way around the bases, and as I'm standing on second just looking around, I couldn't believe how many people were there. It was awesome.
10: Best of luck in your new journey, what you're doing now with the TV.
34: Yeah, thanks, man. Just following your footsteps.
10: Hey, back to the studio.
0: Yeah, Behind the Batting Cage, brought to you by Coordinated Business Systems, Managed IT, Print, Voice, and Workflow Solutions, powered by Extraordinary Connections. Really fun stuff there with Ryan, Lamar, and Danny. And that French-speaking theme will continue because we're going to hear from Eddie Julian and Willie Castro next. But first, it's our Salvation Army Sunday Spotlight right here on your home for Twins baseball.
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0: We're going to keep it right here during the break today to highlight our weekly Salvation Army Sunday Spotlight. 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Adam, thanks for joining us.
2: Thanks again, John, for having us. It's a great opportunity.
0: Absolutely. Now, what are the greatest needs you're seeing in our community right now?
2: Boy, there's a lot. I want to be honest with you. I think two of the most common that we see are food insecurity and isolation. People looking for community, and actually one of the ways they do that is through food. So we see a lot of people come into our building in increased numbers for food insecurity.
0: Now, there's obviously lots of individuals and families that you've gotten to know firsthand. Can you give us a good example of a family or a person who you feel like you've really been able to help?
2: Yeah, you know, I won't use the person's name. We'll call him Jason. Jason came to us quite a while ago. It was almost a year ago. He had lost his housing, really was struggling with anxiety. So he came to us, and over the course of many months, conversation started about his needs, what he was looking for, primarily housing. Over the course of really about 7 months, through the winter season, you know, living outside across town and driving the bus back and forth, he worked with our team. And I'm happy to tell you that the Jason got a housing here locally. He started attending Bible study and worship services with us. He's still connected to our White Collar Pathway of Hope program. So it wasn't that we got him housed and then out he goes from the work that we do. He's still connected. He's working on getting a driver's license right now so that he can get his vehicle back. And so he's putting all these things together to move his life forward. And seeing the look on his face when he opened that door to his apartment is really powerful. It's hard to describe because I got to be the one to take him. I think that story embraces the full holistic work that we do in the Salvation Army.
0: Last but not least, for people who are tuned in that want to be able to support your team's efforts, how can they help?
2: Right. 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
0: If you want to donate to the Salvation Army, you can visit SalvationArmyNorth.org.
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0: 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The arrival of the Rockies marked the return of two former twins, Willie Castro and Edward Julian. Both guys were popular figures in the Twins clubhouse over the last few seasons, and twins like Cody Clemens were happy to see their former mates back in town.
4: I played with Willie in Detroit, so I've had ties with Willie the whole time. He was actually the only person I knew on this team when I got over here last year, so I'm excited to see both of them. You know, they both have awesome personalities, and, you know, I've wished them the best wherever they're at, so I'm excited to give them a hug today, and, you know, they're both funny, so we'll probably be talking some smack.
0: Yeah, they are funny. Definitely fit in well with the guys the last couple of years. We went over to the Rockies clubhouse to say hello to Eddie and Willie. And our first question to Julian was, what were the emotions like getting back inside Target Field?
7: Mix of everything, right? It's a little weird to come in the stadium and to be on the visiting side and to play against all these guys that you came up with. And also to be here with a good crowd, too. I wasn't expecting anything, and it was fun. It was fun to see these guys again and to play here again. It was fun.
0: Julian spent three seasons with the Twins and did see his playing time and results decrease, and he was willing to admit that pretty much all of the highlights for him came in that debut season of 2023.
7: I mean, obviously my first hit and first home run, but I would say that the playoff experience here, especially with the Twins that haven't won a game in a long time, and then we not only won a game, we won a series, and then we went to the second round and made it good, so Just to play here in front of Pack Stadium, it was for sure the best memory I had.
0: Yeah, Julian was a starter during that playoff run, batting .294 with four walks, two doubles, and that homer in Game 4 of the ALDS against Houston. Willie Castro spent the same three seasons in Minnesota. He said he had the most fun with the Twins of all the teams he's played for and is grateful for the improvements the staff helped him make.
8: That's where I became a better player, obviously here. The 3 years that I came, you know, made the All-Star team. And for sure, it made a big impact to come here. And, you know, I really enjoy. I wish I would have stayed here.
0: Yeah, interesting to hear Willie say that he wish he could have stayed. As the trade deadline approached last year, it became pretty obvious that Willie was going to be dealt. The Twins famously traded away 10 players in the final 36 hours before the deadline, a day where the Twins were off but at a hotel in Cleveland. Castro was so confident that he would be traded that he stayed back in Minnesota, didn't even fly to Cleveland.
8: I just stayed back because, you know, so I can have time to pick up a couple of stuff that I need to bring with me. And yeah, I stayed back with a lot of the guys that got traded that too, so I think that was the best option because I didn't want to fly over there and, you know, got to fly back to get a couple of stuff. But yeah, well, I stayed here.
0: Yeah, still wild to get all of the little morsels of information on that historic deadline, but obviously Willie wasn't the only one that stayed back in Minnesota. Eddie Julian was traded away this offseason, January 28th to be exact, in a small trade that flew under the radar at the time. He was asked if he was expecting to be traded.
7: I mean, not really. I mean, I wasn't thinking about anything, but obviously I knew that it was going to come to, it was going to be hard for me to get some playing time or just to be on the team, and they were going in a different direction, and I'm happy that they traded me here. I've been loving it so far here, so, but yeah, I wasn't really expecting it, man.
0: Yeah, some honest perspective there from Julian, who's already gotten more at-bats this year with the Rockies than he did all of last year with the Twins. But despite the trade, Julian will always be grateful for the opportunities the Twins provided him.
7: I mean, they did everything for me, right? They gave me a chance, and I came in the system. I wasn't a big prospect, and I just worked and got better, and they gave me all the chances. I got the big leagues pretty quick, and then they gave me a chance to play every day right away. So I owed them everything, and down the road, I look back to one of the best couple years I've had in my life, for sure.
0: Yeah, two guys appreciative of their time in Minnesota and now in a good situation getting plenty of run with the Rockies. That was our select Heartland Chevy Dealers Twin Storyline. 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Chris and Danny are standing by. It's Twins and Rockies next on your home for Twins baseball.
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6: 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This is Game Day on ESPN Radio, ESPN app, SiriusXM Channel 80. I'm Gabe Neitzel along with Gabby Lucevero and Miles Bridges on the move. Hornets once again active in the trade market, sending Bridges, a 2029 first-round pick, 2027 second-round pick to the Suns for Grayson Allen, Royce O'Neal, and a 2033 first-round pick. We'll have more on that in just a moment, but we do want to talk about the NFL. As our guy, Ben Solak, ESPN NFL analyst, is joining the show here on ESPN Radio. And Ben, before we dive into the world of the NFL, we've been asking callers today to, you know, give us an athlete at 888-SAY-ESPN, one athlete you would love to see play one more time, because we're getting that with Serena Williams this year at Wimbledon. Is there one athlete you would really want to see play just one more time?
7: Brian Dawkins, Eagles safety. Grew up an Eagles fan, and then I grew up in that era in which Brian Dawkins was playing the safety position in a manner you simply could not play it in this era of the NFL with the level of physicality. Thank God we know now what we know, and we don't play that way. It's dangerous, but that's what I grew up on. And the impact that he had in terms of the way that he was able to hit people and how that influenced opposing like offenses, it was what you lived for when you were eight. Like, all you wanted to do was go put on pads, put on a helmet, and pretend that you were Brian Dawkins while you're playing third grade football at like 2 miles per hour. You know, that was just, it was a dream. And so Dawkins to me will forever be my favorite childhood athlete. And I would love the chance to see Dawkins play one more game.
8: That is the speed at which you are still allowed to play like him at 2 miles per hour as a third grader with that weight behind you. All right, let's talk a little bit about, there's always stuff to talk about here in the NFL. And there's just so much, always so much new, always so much changing, but really, who's got a lot at stake? And I'm going to start with the New York Football Giants and John Harbaugh. And what's coming in? What is expected of him right now? What's on his plate?
7: Well, I think that you saw enough from Jackson Dart last year to say, okay, we feel good about doing this year with Jackson Dart. He's for sure going to be our starter. We're going to invest in him. We're going to build an offense around him. I think that the question for Harbaugh is, you know, just how much can you see from Dart by the end of this year that you can say with your full chest, we have ourselves an impactful franchise quarterback on a rookie deal. We are in a rookie quarterback window. We can build a contender because we can spend a bunch of money and we'll have this quarterback who moves the needle. So let's go all in. You want to be able to know the answer to that question by the end of this season. And so Harbaugh, into some of the offensive minds that he has there, right? Matt Nagy is offensive coordinator. Brian Callahan is there. The question is, how do we build an offense around this guy? Because we saw with the previous guy, did Brian Daboll, a lot of RPOs, a lot of one-read stuff, quarterback running game, and there was plenty good there, but there was also a lot of hits on Jackson Dart, and there was a lot of pressure on Jackson Dart because they were really using his legs. And so you have to say, all right, you know, Nagy coming from Kansas City, this is an RPO-heavy offense. What can we do from your system that'll still protect our young quarterback from some of his, more reckless and physical tendencies.

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1: I'm Ed Benkin. We start with news from the NBA. According to ESPN's Shams Charania, the Hornets are trading Miles Bridges, a 2029 first-round pick, and a 2027 second-round pick to Phoenix for Grayson Allen. Royce O'Neal, a 2033 first-round pick. To baseball, where the Yankees and Red Sox wrap up their four-game series tonight in Fenway, with Boston looking for the sweep. You can hear that game on ESPN Radio, or their coverage getting underway at 6:30 Eastern. The Yankees have just fallen into second place in the AL East, thanks to a fifth straight win by the Rays.
2: Swings and it's this one, a mile high to deep left center, way back and way gone. Into the back of the daiquiri deck for Junior Caminero. He didn't homer in the first, but he's now homered in four straight games.
1: The call from 620 WDAE as Tampa defeats Arizona by a count of 5-1. Top of the ninth down, St. Louis. Cardinals trying to avoid a sweep in the hands of the Marlins. They lead it by a count of 2-1. Bottom of the ninth, Astros and Tigers tied at 3. In the eighth, the Phillies lead the Mets 5-4. And the Mariners lead the Guardians by a count of 4-1. Bottom of the ninth, Nationals on top of the Orioles 6-4. FIFA World Cup, South Africa, Canada are scoreless in the 71st minute as they play the first of the round of 32. WNBA, it is the Fire and Mystics tied at 58 as they play in the third earlier. The Lynx top the Wings, 85-77. Coming up tonight on ESPN at 7 Eastern, the Liberty take on the Valkyries. In golf, the Travelers Championship is winding down. Final round, Scotty Scheffler and Victor Hovland tied for the lead.
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8: 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Donald Ware with you. On the line, we're joined by a prime timer. As a matter of fact, Jake Zivin, Apple TV's MLS play-by-play announcer, joins us right now. And Jake, we appreciate the time. I want to get your thoughts first and foremost on what we've seen so far between Canada and South Africa.
9: Yeah, guys, as you said, it's still scoreless. Maybe not what people want to see in a round of 32. Canada's had a couple great chances just about 10 minutes ago. A ball cleared off the line, near the line by a guy who plays in MLS who we're used to seeing in this country, Mbokazi. He plays for the Chicago Fire, and he has a cult following in South Africa that has followed him here to the United States for the past 6 months, and he's showing why on the biggest stage in the world, keeping a goal out of the net, a Canada goal out of the net for South Africa. Canada also had a wonderful chance in a crazy sequence just before halftime. But other than that, it's kind of been more of the same from Canada in this World Cup. A little underwhelming, I think. I mean, this is a team that has high expectations. It's a hockey country. It's not a soccer country. But they've got really good players, and they've become more of a soccer country over the past several years, particularly in the lead-up to this World Cup. It's a disappointment that they're not playing this game in Canada because they finished second in their group. They didn't win their group. And so far today, I think a little bit lackluster. But they're waiting to bring on Alphonso Davies. He is their best player. He is the best player in North America, plays for Bayern Munich, has been injured, hasn't played yet in this World Cup. If they can bring him on, if he's ready to go, it's going to make a big difference. We're waiting for his debut.
10: Yeah, I want to amplify. You just talked about that save. That was ridiculous. Sitting here in the studio is like, oh my goodness, like that was one. That's probably the play of the day as far as I'm concerned. But if we look beyond this game, right, of the teams that have won their group, who do you think should be on upset alert?
9: Ooh, yeah, that's a good question. I mean, the way that this format is set up with now a round of 32 instead of a round of 16, it means that the teams that win the group have a little bit of an easier path, right, than they did. And that's not to discount every opponent. I mean, look, United States are playing Bosnia and Herzegovina. That is not a walkover for the United States. But if you think about the old World Cup, where there were just 32 teams in the whole tournament, now there's 32 teams that have made the round of 32. So the weakest of the teams in the knockout round would have been the weakest teams in the World Cup, essentially, mm-hmm. right, 4 years ago and in all previous World Cups. So it is setting up for most of the teams, the big names, the teams that have won their groups, to go through, right, to have an easier path to the round of 16. We're going to see upsets. That's not to say we won't. But once we get to that round of 16 and certainly into the quarterfinals, then you're going to be seeing some of these really big matchups that we're used to seeing come the knockout stage in the World Cup.
8: That is the voice of Jake Zimmern, Apple TV's MLS play-by-play announcer, as he joins us here on primetime on ESPN Radio with Andre Snellings and Donald Ware. It's interesting, Jake, that you mentioned that this isn't going to be an easy matchup necessarily for Bosnia. A lot of people seem to think so. So can you, you know, sort of delve into that a little bit more and then some of the challenges that Bosnia presents?
9: Yeah, I mean, look, if you're a U.S. fan and if you're the United States, you'll take this opponent in the round of 32 10 times out of 10. This is almost ideal. They're ranked, I think, over 60th in the country. Now, FIFA's rankings are notoriously inaccurate and they can be a little wonky, but Bosnia and Herzegovina are not a big power. You look at some of the other matchups, the way the bracket fell, you've got Netherlands, Morocco, you've got Brazil, Japan. I mean, these are two really, you know, good teams playing against each other, even an Ivory Coast versus Norway, Portugal, Croatia, marquee games. The United States playing a Bosnia and Herzegovina, that's a good matchup for them. But it's a resilient team, Bosnia and Herzegovina. I mean, just to get here, they went through the European playoffs where they were down twice in both of their games. They came back to send both of those games to penalties, including knocking Italy out of this tournament for the third straight World Cup, keeping Italy from playing in the World Cup. And just their path through the knockout stage where, yes, they draw Canada in the opening game, and then they lose to Switzerland. So they're in a must-win game in the third game of their group. It's against Qatar. Again, not one of the toughest opponents, but still they delivered in that moment. So it's a team that's had their backs against the wall through qualifying and now to this point, the last 6 months really, and they have found a way through. That makes them, I think, a dangerous team. They don't have maybe the world-class talent that some other teams do, but still, I think it's a resilient team, and it's going to be a difficult game for the United States.
10: Okay, so you did a great job there of kind of putting Bosnia-Herzegovina's team into perspective. But, you know, the way that Team USA came out in those first two games, there's expectations now, right? Like, you know, the country, we're all feeling like, yeah, this team could do some things. What would you say is a realistic expectation for the Team USA moving in into what you've characterized as a difficult first knockout match?
9: Yeah, look, the expectation should be, of course, to win this game. And now, once you get to the round of 16, if it is Belgium, who will be favored in their game, now you're facing one of these teams that is kind of one of the big names in world football. And Belgium have not quite lived up to expectations over the past decade. I mean, this is kind of the tail end of a golden generation for Belgium. You're talking in Qatar and even in Russia, thoughts of could this be a dark horse to win the entire tournament? And they never quite met that. But it's still a team that is littered with world-class players who play for some of the biggest clubs in the world. And it'll be the first time in this tournament, if that's the matchup in the round of 16, when the United States have played a team like that. And that's the hump that the United States has to get over, because they haven't beaten a team like that really ever in the knockout stages of a World Cup, at least in the modern era. Their one win in the knockout stages was against Mexico in 2002, a very good Mexico team. That was an upset. But it isn't this kind of European or South American power, and that's the next step for the United States. But I think that should be the expectation. Every U.S. fan should expect them to beat one of these traditional powers during this tournament. It's a home World Cup. this is such a wonderful opportunity for the U.S. to show finally we are at that level. That's not saying they're going to win the World Cup, but there should be expectations to go in and win a game that the rest of the world doesn't expect the United States to win. That's not the round of 32 because they will be favored, but it could be the round of 16 against the Belgium. And I think that's what those of us that have been in the soccer world for so long, that's what we're wanting to see, and that's what we can't wait to see. Can the United States finally do that at this World Cup?
8: Jake Zivin, Apple TV's MLS play-by-play announcer, joining us here on Prime Time. Look, Jake, I mean, you look at Lionel Messi. He's 39 years old, scored his sixth goal of this World Cup, and has a goal in seven straight World Cup matches. This guy is unbelievable.
9: Incredible. He's incredible. And look, we see it firsthand in Major League Soccer for the past 3 years. I've been fortunate enough to call. I can't even give you a number of how many goals that he scored for Inter Miami over the past 3 years, since the moment he landed in Miami and on his debut, scoring that free kick to win the game against Cruz Azul, to win back-to-back MVPs, to lead Miami to an MLS title. And we've been telling everybody, like, it's not just because it's MLS. He is still at this ridiculous level. And for honestly, the past 2 years, I've been saying, wait till the World Cup. Everybody that thinks it's just because it's MLS, wait till the World Cup. He's going to do it at the World Cup. And he does. He is still at such a ridiculous level, to the point where if he messes up, like if it's a mistouch or the shot goes wide or goes over, you're surprised. And he's maybe the only player in the world where it's legitimately like you're surprised when exactly what he wants to do doesn't come off exactly the way he wants it to. And once again, in this World Cup, more often than not, it's been the case. Wonderful free kick goal against Jordan. The wall helped him out, shielding the goalkeeper, and the goalkeeper maybe guessing. But still, it's messy. When you're 25 yards away from him on a free kick, you just got to kind of guess which side he's going to go to and hope you get lucky. It's like a penalty kick for anybody else almost. He's an incredible player. He's proving he is still at a ridiculous level. And you can tell Argentina, like, they're not just happy with winning the last World Cup. They want to go back to back. And that's actually surprised me a little bit. I wondered, how would Argentina enter this World Cup? Would they be happy finally kind of getting that burden off of Messi's shoulders in Qatar and winning the last World Cup and kind of just going in to just see what's going to happen? No, they look serious, motivated, and they're one of a small handful of favorites to win this tournament.
10: Okay, well, staying with Messi, the same question to you that we've been asking about LeBron James in the NBA, who's still doing it at age 41.
9: Yeah.
10: How much longer do you see him playing?
9: Man, it's however long he wants to, right? And it's the same with LeBron. I mean, no one's going to tell LeBron you have to retire. And it's the same with Messi. And he has showed when he's happy, he's going to keep playing. Like, this guy plays every game for 90 minutes in MLS and has for years. It's not like he's coming here and he's just kind of cruising around and playing a little bit and just, you know, hanging out on South Beach. He is so uber competitive. He loves being on the field, whether it's with, you know, his countrymen in Argentina, whether it's with some of his best friends in the world that have joined him in Miami. He loves playing. I think he's going to keep going. He's signed for Inter Miami for at least two more seasons. Would it be ridiculous to see him at the next World Cup, which will be hosted partly by Spain, the country that he spent the majority of his life and the majority of his career in? It wouldn't be ridiculous. I'm not going to say I think it's going to happen. He'll turn 43 during that tournament.
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18: Gomez delivers. This ball hit in the air to center field. Fedco back. Fedco under it. Should be the ball game. Should be the series. It is. Kyler catches it. Gomez goes 1, 2, and 3. He needed only 4 pitches to pick up his 8th save of the year. Twins clinch a series victory with a 3-2 win over the Colorado Rockies here on a Sunday afternoon.
19: Yeah, neither team led by more than one run in this game. Twins bullpen able to shut the door despite some shaky moments for Anthony Bonda, potentially an injury in there as well. But Gomez gets it done for save number 8. Dan Gladden joins me, John Vitas, here on the Affinity Plus Federal Credit Union postgame download. And Danny, I really enjoyed your back and forth there moments ago with Andrew Morris. But my first question is about Gomez. Sometimes you blink and the ninth inning's over. I mean, he makes some of these saves look pretty easy.
20: Yeah, that was the matchup, I think, that Derek was looking for, a guy that throws strikes on the corners, and you've got a Colorado team that comes out and swings the bat. And, of course, defense there at the end with Austin Martin, with McCarthy coming off the bench, swinging at the first pitch. I thought that ball was going to be in the gap as well, but Austin Martin closed it and made a nice running catch.
19: Yeah, that was a turning point in that inning with the leadoff man on base. Connor Prelip, 10 strikeouts, career high. He's gone 6 innings now in 3 straight starts. I know he's getting extra days of rest in between, but what about what he's doing right now makes you confident he can be a guy for the Twins?
20: Again, I thought the matchup against the Colorado Rockies was a good matchup for him. All the strikeouts there, they chased a ton of strikeouts. They took a ton of strikeouts, strike threes. So that was the matchup that we talk about when they game planned for Prelib and Jackson, the catcher. I think they executed it well.
19: Home runs today for Cody Clemens, and then, of course, the big one late from Kreidler. Oh. You don't see a lot of balls go out to straightaway center like that.
20: Yeah, I thought that, Kreidler, the matchup with him, a hard thrower. And again, 99-98's been around for long enough now to where the guys have learned to hit that with all the practice they can get in the machines, in the game. They're able to turn around on a good fastball like that. And Kreidler's probably one of the best fastball hitters on this club.
19: Yeah, he lined it up and put it out into the shrubbery out there beyond the center field wall. Chris was kind of spot on when he made the jab on the air about me calculating some strikeout numbers for the Twins offense. They didn't strike out through 7 innings.
20: You're right.
19: They end up with 1. The Bucks didn't strike out there in the 8th. They had struck out in at least 3 times in every game this year. But in this series, 9 strikeouts in 3 games.
20: Pretty good.
19: This has been one of the best months of low strikeout rate for the Twins in years. I know that's not the game plan, right? You don't go to the plate saying, my goal here is to not strike out. What's it a byproduct of, though?
20: And you would think that with all the home runs that the Twins have been hitting, this month, that the strikeouts would come with it. And that's the, what I'm really impressed with, is that they're not striking out even though they're putting the ball in the seats.
19: Is there any a couple guys maybe that you think are really contributing to it with finding ways to make contact where maybe they weren't in the past?
20: Well, I just think that it's on their mind to maybe put the ball in play. They're trying not to get too deep in counts. So, you know, I think their approach offensively, and again, Colorado Rockies, you looked at those guys, they're not big strikeout guys. See what happens when you run into a guy that's a strikeout that averages maybe 9-10 strikeouts a game. See where you land on guys like that.
19: They struck out 14 times in the Ohtani game. So,
20: well, is Ohtani a strikeout guy?
19: Yeah.
20: Absolutely he is. And the Dodgers bullpen, they got swing and miss stuff. So that's what I mean. I mean, I think it's, yes, a byproduct of it. I think it has to do with who's ever out on the mound and who they are facing there. So it's going to come around again. But just keep hitting the ball in the seats, Cody. I'm still amazed the numbers that he has and the power that he has. It was a good ball game for Shelty here today to be able to use some of his bench players and certain situations and manage this game.
19: Yeah, this one really came together.
20: Yeah, Prelip was the focal point. It always starts on the mound, and Prelip definitely was spot on. We're still trying to figure out what the umpire was doing with his glove. He checked it twice, two innings, went over and talked to Derek Shelton to find out if there was something on the glove. Was it a lace? Did he need to change it? Something like that. Did somebody complain from the Rocky side? But we still haven't got any definition as to what the glove was all about in that meeting.
19: We'll see if the media asks Derek Shelton or Prelip after the game.
20: Okay.
19: Well, Danny, enjoy Houston, enjoy New York, and
20: I will.
19: We'll be listening, of course, from here.
20: All right, you take care. Thank you.
19: Dan Gladden starting the show off in style here on the Affinity Plus Federal Credit Union postgame download as the Twins defeat the Colorado Rockies here today 3-2 to take the rubber game of this series. We're going to take a break and come on back with highlights and the player of the game to be revealed next on your home for Twins baseball.
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19: This is the Affinity Plus Federal Credit Union postgame download on a Sunday afternoon. Twins take the rubber game from the Rockies. Let's see how they did it. Highlights brought to you by the Sheboygan Sausage Company. Connor Prelip taking on a right-hander Ryan Feltner today, and the Rockies put some pressure on Prelip right away. Willie Castro able to hit a roller through the right side with two strikes to start the ballgame, and then Prelip hit Tyler Freeman to put two men aboard. Hunter Goodman, a comebacker, knocked down by Prelip, able to get an out at second base with a force, so there were runners at the corners with one out. And then TJ Rumfield grounded a ball weakly, which resulted in an RBI infield single, and the Rockies had a 1-0 lead. Prelip was able to get a big strikeout of Kyle Karros with an assist to Alex Jackson on a challenge to get out of trouble in the first. Bottom of the second, Twins down a run. Royce Lewis lacing a double down the left field line to start the inning. Brooks Lee then, an infield squibber up the third base line. Lewis gets to third. Karros charges, throws to first, was never going to get Lee, so it's an infield single. Throw eludes Rumfield, the first baseman, goes over to the sidewall. Lewis scores easily on the throwing error, and we were tied at one. We fast forward to the bottom of the fourth inning. Feltner had been in a nice rhythm, but then he had to face Cody Clemens to start the fourth.
20: Swung on, hit high in the air, right field. This ball's got a chance, and this ball is out of here. Cody Clemens with his 13th Twins lead, 2-1.
19: Yeah, that pitch was down around his ankles, down and in, and he was able to golf it out at 105 miles an hour off the bat. Home run number 13 for Cody, and the Twins took a 2-1 lead. Prelip really cruised through the middle stages of his outing. He had retired 9 in a row from the second into the fourth, got out of a jam in the fourth, then another 1-2-3 inning in the fifth. Rockies, though, got the leadoff man aboard. It was Rumfield with a single in the sixth. Then a sack bunt moved him to second. A strikeout of Karros, but then Troy Johnston delivered a two-out RBI single, which tied the game at two. Prelip would strike out Braxton Fulford to get through the outing. A career-high 10 strikeouts today for Prelip, who got a no decision. So the game was tied into the seventh inning, two apiece. The Rockies removed Feltner after six innings. He allowed two runs as well. In comes Seth Halvorsen, the hard-throwing right-hander. He got the first two men out, but then fell behind against the shortstop, Ryan Kreidler.
18: The 1-0 pitch is on the way. Swung on, a hit in the air to center field and fairly deep. Carrick racing back. He's at the base of the wall looking up at the shrubs, and it's gone for a home run. Ryan Kreidler straight away center field with a mammoth blast, and the Twins surge into a 3-2 lead.
19: 421 feet into the shrubs in the batter's eye. It was 100 miles an hour coming in, 105 coming out. Home run number 5 for Kreidler. Most importantly of all those numbers, the Twins had a 3-2 lead. They would get a couple of singles after that, and so the Rockies go to the lefty, Brennan Bernardino, and Josh Bell hit a rocket up the middle, but Bernardino able to snare it and end the threat. So just a one-run lead for the Twins. Morris had worked a perfect seventh, came back out for the eighth, retired the leadoff man. Derek Shelton goes to Anthony Bonda instead, who strikes out Rumfield, but then he gives up a double to Cole Carrig, and an kind of intentional, unintentional walk to Kyle Karros put two men aboard. The go-ahead run was on base for the Colorado Rockies, and Bonda was in a battle with the left fielder, Troy Johnston.
18: The pitch swung on a miss. There's the matchup they wanted all along, and it pays dividends. Nice job, Pete Mackey and company. Bonda executes it well after the intentional walk. Johnston fans.
19: Yeah, huge out there with the tying run in scoring position. Bonda came back out for the ninth. He hit Braxton Fulford. I think they were going to take him out anyway for the matchup, but the trainer came out as well. Bonda didn't quite seem to be feeling all right when he left the mound. We'll have to see if there's an update coming from the clubhouse here a little bit later on in the show. So in comes Yoendris Gomez, who has to work with a man on base right away, and he gets three consecutive fly ball outs. Good play by Austin Martin in the process as well, and Gomez closes out his eighth save of the year. Morris the win, he's 4-2. Halvorsen the loss, 0-1. And the final lines, Rockies, 2 runs on 7 hits and 1 error. Twins, 3 runs on 8 hits and no errors. Minnesota improves to 40-45. Rockies fall to 33-51. Just 2 hours and 23 minutes to play this game today. 20 20,277 fans at Target Field. 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Before we tell you who our player of the game is, let's pause 10 seconds for station identification here on your home for Twins baseball.
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19: John Vitas back with you on the postgame download after the Twins win. Only one guy with multiple hits today for Minnesota. The other guy's either with a solo homer or a single here and there. So our Treasure Island Diamond player of the game goes to the pitcher.
18: No balls, two strikes to Goodman. The pitch is swung on a miss. They went down, Danny. That's where you can get him. And Hunter Goodman swings and misses Prelip. Another 1-2-3 inning.
20: 3-2. Swung on and missed. Got him. Big strikeout. Strikeout number 6. 0-2. Swung on a miss. See ya. Strikeout number 7 for Prelip.
19: He finished with 10 strikeouts in total. Prelip is the first Twin to have multiple games of 8 strikeouts or more in his debut season since Tyler Duffy, who had 2 such games all the way back in 2015. There has only been one Twin to ever have 3 or more 8 strikeout games in his debut season. That would be Burt Blylevin, who had 7 such games way back in 1970 when he debuted in the big leagues. That's the note that Prelip is going for now the rest of the year if he can get 8 strikeouts again. Connor Prelip, our Treasure Island Diamond player of the game, Treasure Island Resort and Casino, the exclusive casino partner of the Minnesota Twins. 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We're going to step aside, but when we return, we've got some exciting out-of-town scores, lots of games around the majors coming down to the wire, and then, of course, some reaction from the Victoria.

0: Be funny. 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Get too heavy, I can't move.
1: What charitable cause are you most passionate about and why?
0: Military. 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Knowing what he does and everything he has to go through, don't take every day for granted.
1: This is Byron Buxton. Hope you enjoy these questions.
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8: 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Busy and important day around the Twins minor league system. Some big rehabs going on both for and against the Twins affiliate. We'll start with AAA St. Paul wrapping up a series in Louisville against the Reds AAA affiliate. And the Saints lost today 3-0, shut down by Hunter Green and a couple of Cincinnati Reds rehabbers. The good news in that game, Kendry Rojas, who was just sent down earlier this week after facing the Dodgers. He went three scoreless innings, stretched out a little bit, just one hit, no runs against the Bats as the Saints fall to 45-34. Double A Wichita, they lost 10-5 at Midland. A homer and a double for Kyle DeBarge. He's a ranked prospect. His eighth homer of the year matches his total from all of last year. High A Cedar Rapids, they just lost 8-4 in Wisconsin. Bailey Ober, the rehab start there, he threw three bullpens here with the Twins and then shipped out yesterday to get out to Wisconsin. He went 3 1/3, gave up seven hits, three earned runs, and a homer. But the good news, he stretched out to 57 pitches. So they kind of went right for a longer outing in his first official outing off of that injury. So good news there for Bailey to get out to over three innings. Low A Fort Myers played earlier today. They defeated St. Lucie 6-5, and a new name emerging for the Mighty Muscles to keep an eye on. Luis Fragoza, 19 years old from Venezuela, named the Twins Minor League Player of the Week, and then followed it up with two home runs today to give him eight homers for the season through just 39 games. Let's check in on the Major League scoreboard. Lots of games coming down to the wire right now, putting some bows on games that we updated you on during the broadcast. Rays hung on to beat the Diamondbacks 5-1. Nationals able to close out the Orioles. They win 6-4. A wild finish in Cleveland. We gave you an update just about an hour ago where it was 4-1 Mariners. Cleveland came back to win that game 6-5 thanks to a two-run double from Rhys Hoskins. And the other AL Central game, the Astros just took a 7-3 lead on the Tigers in Detroit. That game's still going in the bottom of the 10th inning. Some wild finishes in the late innings in the games we're about to play highlights of, including the Rangers and the Blue Jays, 2-2, top of the ninth.
9: First offering here. Hits in the dirt in front of the plate. Skips all the way to the Rangers dugout. Kelnick around third. He'll dive.

0: across the plate with a go-ahead run. An exceedingly wild pitch uncorked there by Varland. It hit just in front of the plate, got away from Kirk, went all the way over in front of the Rangers dugout, and Kelnick scores from second on the wild pitch. Rangers lead it 3-2.
1: How about that hustle from Jared Kelenic as the Rangers beat Louis Varland and the Blue Jays 3-2 to take that series? The Blue Jays now on a 6-game losing streak, 3-2, the final. There were a handful of lead changes between the Phillies and the Mets today at Citi Field. A.J. Ewing had a pinch hit 2-run homer to tie the game in the sixth, but the Phillies were able to regain the lead in the seventh.
2: One ball, two strikes. Schwarber battling with Kodai Senga. The pitch swung on, hit high in the air, right center field, pretty deep. Ewing back, track, wall, gone, number 30. Kyle Schwarber puts the Phillies on top with a two-run turnaround homer here in the top of the seventh. It is 5-4 Phillies.
1: And 5-4 would be the final. Phillies bullpen able to close it out as they win the rubber game against the Mets 5-4. 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
1: This is the Affinity Plus Federal Credit Union postgame download. It's time to get reaction on today's Twins win. Our ears are on the clubhouse, brought to you by Minnesota Corn. A brilliant pitching day for the Minnesota Twins. Connor Prelip, 10 Ks, no walks. The entire group was great, and Derek Shelton says that was a key.
11: It starts with Connor Prelip. I mean, career high 10 strikeouts was really good. Execution of the curveball and the slider may be the best we've seen it all year long. And then, you know, you get to our bullpen. I mean, Morris up to 99 tonight. Bonda came in and did. Unfortunately, you know, we're still evaluating where he's at after the ninth. And then Gomez comes in at a tough spot because you know, the one thing about sending Bonda out was we're trying to keep Moniak and McCarthy off the field. You know, they're the guys that hit one and two for him were the guys that were going to pinch hit, and Gomez came in and finished it off. And then on top of it, I think, you know, Austin Martin made a heck of a play on the first ball. So just really good team win, and then Kreider, you know, big swing there with two outs going dead center. So good way to cap off the homestand.
1: Yeah, nice recap there from Shelty, who is obviously pleased with what his starting pitcher did today. Connor Prelip met with the media moments ago and got out of some big jams in the first, the fourth, and the sixth. He was happy with his outing overall.
12: Part of being a starting pitcher is things are gonna get rough at some point in the game, and you got to be able to buckle down and finish the game. It wasn't my first rough start to a game, so I've been there before, but so I was able to just focus and settle down.
1: Yeah, I thought the strikeout of Karros in the first was a critical moment in this game. They had second and third and two outs, and Prelip got out of it with a strikeout. He did the same thing with big strikeouts in the fourth and the sixth inning jams. And today he had 10 Ks, five of them on the curveball, which we mentioned earlier in the broadcast is not typically his number one pitch. It's probably not even his number two pitch, but Connor was thrilled with the whiffs he got against the curve.
12: That was a new pitch the Twins came with to me in spring training, and I feel like it's gotten better every outing so far.
1: Yeah, pitch added to the arsenal this year. Derek Shelton noticed that the curveball was a big part of Prelip's results too.
11: It is a weapon, and I think that's the biggest thing. And it's a new pitch. The ability to spin it. I think today the thing that was most impressive was the vacillation of speeds. I mean, it was 84 to 80. And anytime you're able to do that and then actually throw the slider off it, it's really important. And it seems like he's getting better feel and better feel and better feel for it.
1: Yeah, a lot of the Twins noticed just how sharp Connor Prelip was today, including Cody Clemens out at second base.
13: It was great. I mean, he was commanding the zone. His stuff was moving like crazy. I could see it from behind second base. But it was electric. I mean, 10 Ks, what a day for him.
1: Yeah, 10 Ks in the major leagues, that's a lot against some of the best hitters in the world. Cody had one of the big swings in this game as well, a go-ahead solo homer in the fourth inning, a pitch that was down and in. It might have hit him in the leg had he not swung.
13: Felt good. I don't know how I got it in the air. It was a tough pitch, honestly, but got a good swing on it. I mean, just trying to take quality at bats and make sure I'm swinging it, you know, pitches in the zone and, you know, trying to be consistent.
1: Ryan Kreidler had a go-ahead home run as well after the Rockies had tied the game at two. That one was a long one out to straightaway center field. Here's Kreidler in that battle in the seventh.
14: Just fastball. I mean, he throws 100. So just trying to gear up for his best fastball. Super pumped. I don't have very many big league homers still. So, like, everyone feels like a big deal, especially one that put us ahead. So just excited.
1: Yeah, that's number five for Ryan. He was never a guy that hit for a ton of power in his previous seasons with Detroit, but he is starting to really show it here with the Twins. We mentioned he's a former Tiger. So is Cody Clemens, and so is Keith Beauregard, who is on Inside Twins to begin our broadcast day. The move for all three of those guys from Detroit to Minnesota has really gotten them to relax. Change of scenery serving all of those guys well.
14: I tried not to come here with too many expectations, just press the issue as much as I could, and I didn't really know how it would turn out. You know, I'd been DFA'd twice, so I know that that's always on the table now, and I'm not scared of it anymore, and I think that's freeing in a way. You know, I saw that Cody came, and then Willie Castro was another guy that we came with in Detroit who ended up having success here. So I don't know if it's Minnesota in particular. I think there's something to be said for, you know, a good environment helping you play well, but just get, like Cody said, just getting an opportunity is huge.
1: Yeah, the Tiger utility man pipeline to the Twins is strong. Kreidler with the game-winning swing here today. Our ears have been on the clubhouse, brought to you by Minnesota Corn, continuously working to promote sustainable practices, develop new uses, and maintain thriving rural economies for Minnesota's 24,000 corn farmers. A trip around the bases wraps up the show next on your home for Twins baseball.
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19: Okay, gang. So, chances are there'll never be an emergency ever, ever again.
20: Mm-hmm.
19: But just in case, let's talk about a plan.
20: Okay.
19: So, who's going to do what? Anyone? Yeah, okay, perfect. We'll figure it out as we go. So, who is going to grab the go bag?
20: What's a go bag? It is a bag we do not have that is filled with things we really, really need in an emergency.
21: Guess we won't have to worry about it then.
19: Ah, good point. 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
1: Twins defeat the Rockies today by a final of 3-2 at Target Field. It is time to circle the bases. They're brought to you by Toyota. At first base, Connor Prelip went 6 innings, allowed 2 runs on 6 hits while striking out 10, and did not issue a walk. He's just the third Twins rookie to reach double digits in strikeouts without walking a batter in a game. He joins Trevor May, who did it last, September 14th, 2014, against the White Sox here at Target Field, and Frank Viola, who did it on August 12th, 1982, against California. At second base, Prelip struck out 10 Rockies, while Rocky starter Ryan Feltner didn't strike out a single Twin. The last time the Twin starter K'd 10 or more while the opposing starter had 0 was May 17th, 2006. Johan Santana struck out 12 Tigers in a complete game effort, while Justin Verlander allowed no runs with no strikeouts in an 8-inning effort. Tigers won that game 2-0. That puts into perspective how long Verlander's been around. He matched up with Johan. At third base, on the other side of the ball, the Twins batter struck out just one time today. It's the 350th game in Twins history in which they've struck out one time or fewer, and the first time they've done it since September 20th, 2019. On that date, the Twins faced 6 different Royals pitchers to win 4-3. The one batter that struck out in that game, today's guest analyst on Twins TV, Ryan Lamar. Some symmetry there with our pregame show as well. And at home plate, Cody Clemens' solo homer in the fourth gave the Twins a 2-1 lead, and it was his fifth straight game with an RBI against the Rockies. That ties Byron Buxton for the longest streak by a Twin against the Rockies. Byron's streak went from June of 2022 all the way until July of 2025. Cody's streak started the very next day, July 19th of last season. That was in Colorado right after the All-Star break last year. That's what you find when circling the bases, brought to you by your local Toyota dealers. Toyota, let's go places. Fresh series tomorrow. Twins will be on the road in Houston to play the Astros' final series of the year against the American League rivals. It'll be a 7-10 first pitch each of the next 3 days, so you can get in a nice routine. The opener tomorrow will feature Zebby Matthews against right-hander Peter Lambert for the Astros. The 7-10 start means that Gino will hit the air for the pregame lineup card beginning at 6:30. A big thank you to our team working in studio today for Andrew Halverson, Mark Janowski, Kulikowski, Craig Schrepfer, Cameron Green, and Lucas Kirschner. I'm John Vitas. Twins win. Enjoy the rest of your weekend. This is your home for Twins baseball.
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2: Hit through the right side, RBI base hit Ryan Jeffers. Twins take the lead 2-1.
3: They had a pitch lined to the left center field. That's going to tie it up. As Bell around first base, ground ball, weakly hit, should be two. Kiesel to Lee, back to first in time for the tailor-made double play. Nicely turned.
2: Byron smashes this ball deep into the left field corner. That one's back towards the fence, and it's off the base of the wall. Byron looping around first, looping towards second. He slides in with a crisp leadoff double.
0: Today's game was brought to you by Target, proud partner of the Minnesota Twins. Derek Shelton, signing off.
10: This has been a presentation of the Treasure Island Baseball Network.
23: I just feel like that would be a team that would be able to make a better run, in my opinion, than LeBron going back to the Lakers.
24: Okay. I mean, that's fair. That's interesting. I think that it would certainly be fun, right, to see LeBron and Steph team up. You know, I referenced the movie The Expendables. It was all about, like, the action stars of the 80s kind of coming back together to make one last run. And their one last run has gone at least, what, three movies? I think it's been Expendables 1, 2, and 3. So, you know, if LeBron went to Golden State and it felt like it was working – I'm not of the opinion that this is it for LeBron. Like, it could be. He could retire right now, or he could sign a one-year deal. But I don't know that LeBron couldn't play for another two or three seasons. And so, yeah, to your point, if he went there to Golden State, potentially he and Curry, you know, could kind of sunset their careers together. And if a Jimmy Butler comes back and some of their other younger players, like, they have a lot of role players. And they have Kristaps Porzingis, which is easy to forget because Porzingis is hurt so often. But, you know, if it was a fifth, we'd all be drunk. But if he was ever healthy for, you know, the majority of a season, he's still a high-quality NBA player.
23: Yeah, and check this out. Even let's talk briefly about Kristaps, right? That run that the Celtics made, a lot of that had to do with Porzingis, right? So, again, you're right in terms of his health, if he's healthy. And even and sort of as part of that run, he was injured also. But the times he was healthy, like, he was really, really good with Boston. So you're right. He's still part of that equation as well. You know, I'm interested in getting your thoughts. I mentioned James Harden. He's got the player option. We've seen James Harden over the years probably going to decline it, trying to get, you know, a better deal. I mean, where do you think James Harden would be the best? What would be the best fit for James Harden?
24: The Cleveland Cavaliers. I think that, I mean, you know, I don't know if Harden is going to opt out and try to get a longer deal. You know, good luck to that man. But I feel like he's made a habit of burning bridges over the last half decade to where if he does opt out, I don't know how many more teams are trying to just voluntarily jump on that merry-go-round with, like, okay, yeah, we're going to sign him, and then in a year he's going to want to move on. I think that, you know, where he is should be where he's at, and, you know, he has to make the best business decision for him. But that contract he's got now seems pretty nice. I would be curious to see if he could replicate that, but for longer, somewhere else.
23: Yeah, no doubt about it. The Cavaliers losing in the way in which he played, it was just he was bad, and that's really putting it mildly. He's Andre Snellings. I'm Donald Ware. It's prime time. Coming up, could the Charlotte Hornets be setting their sights on a disgruntled superstar? This is prime time on ESPN Radio, the ESPN app, and Sirius XM Channel 80.
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31: With your forecast, I'm Corey Hartman. For tonight, mostly cloudy with a chance of showers and thunderstorms and lows in the mid-60s. On Monday, chance of showers and storms in the afternoon, otherwise mostly cloudy. Highs in the upper 80s to near 90. Monday night, chance of storms and a low around 65. If you're looking for a new place to live, stay, work, or play, check out Worthington, Minnesota. 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Right now, it's 70.
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34: It's the 5. The Cubs and Brewers were tied at 1 after 9. The Cubs got 3 in the 10th. The Brewers got 2. Chicago wins it 4-3. Cardinals stopped the Marlins' 4-game winning streak as they defeat Miami by a count of 2-1. Also in baseball, it was the Rays winning again, getting sole possession of first in the AL East. They beat the Diamondbacks 5-1. Rangers and the Blue Jays are 6th straight loss, winning 3-2. At the World Cup, first game of the round of 32 goes to Canada. Canadians get a late goal, beat South Africa 1-0. The U.S. plays on Wednesday against Bosnia-Herzegovina. In NBA news, according to ESPN, Shams Charania, the Hornets are trading Miles Bridges, a 2029 first-round pick, and a 2027 second-round pick to the Suns for Grayson Allen, Royce O'Neal, and a 2033 first-round pick.
35: Hey, it's Evan Cohen. Coming up Monday, my favorite part of the NBA season is here. 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
0: We learned from Luka a couple years ago, any player can be traded.
1: I'm never going to predict the future, but obviously you never know.
2: This relationship is over. How many times is Brad Stevens and the Boston Celtics going to give Jaylen Brown a hug with the knife in his back?
3: As soon as the Heat were chosen as the destination for Giannis, the Celtics phone started ringing because everybody in the league was aware that Jaylen Brown was available.
10: It's not a thing where they don't want you at all. 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
23: Jaylen Brown saga continues, and we're going to talk more about that. About 30 minutes ago, Canada defeated South Africa 1-0 in the round of 32. And for Canada, the first knockout stage win in World Cup history. Canada will face the winner of Morocco and the Netherlands. It's prime time on ESPN Radio, the ESPN app, Sirius XM Channel 80. We're presented by Progressive Insurance with Andre Snelling's Donald Ware with you. And also, if you hadn't heard a little bit earlier, as reported by Shams Charania, the Charlotte Hornets are trading Miles Bridges, a 2029 first-round pick and a 2027 second-round pick to the Phoenix Suns for Grayson Allen, Royce O'Neal, and a 2033 first-round pick. So the Charlotte Hornets are making moves coming off earlier in the week or last week. LaMelo Ball trading him to the Timberwolves for Naz Reid and some picks. And Andre, I mean, I wonder, because we talked about, okay, what are the free agents? What are some of the free agent signings that we may see? And we both agreed that this is more of a trade situation this year as it relates to the NBA. But with the moves that the Hornets have made and may continue to make, could, in fact, Charlotte, with all that's going on, certainly with the Boston Celtics and Jaylen Brown, could Charlotte be a destination for one Jaylen Brown?
24: They could be, and it's interesting to look at it as a sequence. So when they traded LaMelo earlier in the week, right, you've given your opinion on how you felt like, well, maybe they might have given up too much because LaMelo was a superstar player. And then today they make the trade, they trade away Miles Bridges. Mm-hmm. And even if you read the analysis on ESPN.com, that's what they're saying is you should look at this as the second part of that first trade. Well, in those two trades together, they've now put together a team with a lot of depth, a lot of young depth across the board, and they added draft capital in both of these deals. And the Celtics have famously been asking for at least 4 first-round picks as part of the package to get a Jaylen Brown. And so if you're Charlotte and you've got all of this good young talent, they just pull a name out of the hat and say the player that plays the same position as Jaylen Brown, Con Knipple, who was almost a rookie of the year last year. You put Con Knipple I pulled up ESPN's trade machine just now, and at least according to the trade machine, you never know on the contractual details, but they say Con Knipple, Grayson Allen, and Royce O'Neal, who they just traded for. I said Royce O'Neal. The O'Neal that they just traded for. Right. Oh, no, it is Royce O'Neal. Okay, yeah, I'm sorry. Yeah. I was thinking of Royce White. You go with Grant Williams, who's a former Celtic anyway. You put the 4 of them in a package with some draft considerations for Jaylen Brown straight up. The trade machine says that's successful. And so if all of this was for the Hornets to get that superstar player that you were talking about they just lost with LaMelo Ball, now how would you feel about their moves?
23: Andre, I would say throw everything I said earlier out. Means nothing. Because now you've satisfied. I mean, it's still a situation. The team is different now. Like, you were on a trajectory, right, for the 26-27 season. But I'm okay to halt that if I get a guy like a Jaylen Brown for all of what we discussed earlier in the program, a guy that averaged 28.7 points per game, 48% field goal percentage, 7 rebounds per game, made players around him better. He's an NBA champion. He's an NBA Finals MVP. Now, analytically, he would be the seventh best player.
24: Man, don't say that, man. You're trying to give analytics a bad name. It's like someone can have a take And they may have even used or heard some numbers when they had to take, but that don't mean that analytics said it. That dude said it. And he's trying to blame it on analytics.
23: Yeah. No, no question. I'm being facetious and joking there. But, I mean, that would be good for the Hornets, no doubt about it, because now you've got the box office draw, all of those kind of things, an NBA champion. But I just wonder, and I hear what you're saying in terms of what the ESPN machine says, but would that be, do you think, I mean, because look, the way that the Celtics are right now, this is a top two team in the Eastern Conference right now, going to challenge the Knicks. I think the Knicks are coming out, would come out of the East again, but would challenge the Knicks right now. Would that be, is that satisfactory enough, I would ask, for the Boston Celtics? Yes, you get all the picks, your future is nice, but if you trade Jaylen Brown in that manner, are you still that same number two contending team in the East?
24: So that's a great question, and I would say after the Celtics lost to the 76ers in the first round of these playoffs, the word coming out of, you know, the reports coming out of Boston were that they didn't necessarily just feel like it was a fluke that you know, Tatum, he ended up missing that last game, but that Tatum's injury is what caused them to lose to a team that most considered to be not as good. There was a sense that the Celtics as an organization feel like they're not good enough right now to contend, that they wouldn't have been good enough even had they gotten through to beat the Knicks or to contend with some of the powerhouses out west. And so if that is their thought process, then much like we were just talking about with the Lakers, they might be in the position where they're like, okay, we need to change the dynamic. We can't just move forward with the status quo. And Bobby Marks, the ESPN kind of NBA contract guru, He made a statement earlier this week after the Giannis trade, and I like to use it as kind of the rubric for big trades. He said that teams in the NBA, if you're trading away a massive superstar, what you need to get back are three things. You need to get young talent or players that can contribute right now. Mm-hmm. You need to get back young players on cost-controlled contracts, which means basically they're still on their rookie deal. And you need to get a draft consideration. And the trade example that I just laid out, or maybe better way to put it, the Hornets are now in the position to give the Celtics all three. You know, like those in the deal that I put together just real quick, Grayson Allen, Royce O'Neal, right. Grant Williams, they're all players that could contribute right now to a contending team. They're veteran role players, and none of them have more than 2 years left on their deal. Then Con Knipple is the young talent on a cost-controlled contract. And then you give them four first-round picks. If I'm the Celtics, I think that's about the best that you can expect to get for Jaylen Brown at this point. You missed out on Giannis, and there's not another inner circle top three, top five player that we think is available right now. So if you're not going to get that kind of thing, then you need to get this type of package. And a team like Charlotte, maybe a team like the Portland Trailblazers, you know, I put together another quick deal with like Shaedon Sharpe, Jeremy Grant, and a slew of draft picks. I think that may be the best of what the Celtics can expect.
23: Yeah, I like that analysis right there. I wonder, and I would get your thoughts because you're much more in tune. Yes, and the Celtics have made it no secret that they were trying to trade him and get Giannis, which again, that to me is the. I like what you're saying, but to me, that's the only trade that made sense that would still keep you in contention would be to get Giannis. He's still on the trade block for the Celtics. I mean, is there any way that Jaylen Brown comes back with all that has happened between he and the Celtics? Is there any way he now comes back to the Celtics if they're not able to get and is happy if they're not able to get a trade done?
24: I mean, I heard, I believe it was Richard Jefferson or no, it was Iman Shumpert on our airways talk about the healing power of nine figures. Jaylen Brown is eligible later this summer to sign for a 2-year Supermax extension for on the order of $140 or $150 million for those 2 years. So if there are disgruntled feelings, a lot of times $150 million could go a long way to smoothing it over. But I don't know that man. I don't know his you know, I don't, all we know is what we see on his podcast, right? And he's made it seemingly clear that he thought this was the best season he ever had, even though the Celtics went out in the first round. He said this was his favorite season ever. And so that would seem to allude to the fact that this was his team from start to finish this season and that he really enjoyed that. And then after all of the Giannis trade talk, he went on another podcast and said essentially he was listening to all of the negatives that were being said about him during this trade conversation, and it was going to make him a monster. So if it's the case that he really may not want to be in Boston because he wants his own team, I don't know. I don't know if he can come back and be happy. Maybe $150 million when you already signed the richest contract in NBA history just 2 years ago. Maybe $150 million doesn't move the needle for you.
23: Yeah. And so we'll ultimately.
24: Which is crazy to say. But
23: right. We'll ultimately see how this whole saga between, you know, Jaylen Brown and the Celtics ultimately plays out. But of course, the Hornets continue to make moves. The latest, again, the Charlotte Hornets trading Miles Bridges, a 2029 first round pick and a 2027 second round pick to the Phoenix Suns for Grayson Allen, Royce O'Neal, and a 2033 first round pick. 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

0: In about 23 minutes, he joins us here on the program. You're a good player when you play, Doug. Jacob Mizorowski, the Brewers pitcher. Like, this guy's throwing consistently like 103 miles an hour, right? Like, who's the fastest pitcher you ever faced, or the toughest pitcher you ever faced? And would you want to face a Jacob Mizorowski?
1: Well, the short answer is absolutely I'd want to face Jacob Mizorowski, because that's what you're here for. You know, you love the challenge. You want to see if you can go toe-to-toe. Everybody's, you know, in the big leagues and has their own resume. Absolutely, I'd love to face him. Now, not at 55, but, you know. But I think the fastest guy, at least on the starting, was probably Randy Johnson. You know, he had 100, lefty, had a slider. That was kind of a nightmare, but it was fun. You know, I think you love that stuff. And the strategy is basically when you go to bed the night before, just start swinging. Just start your swing then. Get it down early, and then you might time it up the next day.
0: Yeah, he is unbelievable. Doug Glanville, ESPN Radio MLB analyst, on the call for the Red Sox and the Yankees. He's there at Fenway Park. Joins us here on Primetime. We appreciate it, Doug.
1: Absolutely. My pleasure.
0: Yeah, that guy is unbelievable. Like, what, 105 and a half miles per hour? I mean, did you play baseball?
2: I mean, when I was much younger, you know, I played Little League, and 1 year just on a lark, I tried out in high school because I used to go to the batting cages and stuff. But it was the same season as track, and I was a track runner. So, but I mean, I think that if you have not faced pitching, you know, later in life, it's easy to, like, 105, that's Monopoly. Like, if someone who's not used to it stands in the batting box to somebody throwing 80, 85, it feels like, oh, my gosh, that it just zoomed right past me. 105, that doesn't even compute. That doesn't even make sense. It's, you know, I think back to the Major League movie with the Wild Thing, Rick Vaughn. And right. It was like when he would get hopped up, he would throw at 101 in the movie. And it was like, wow, this man throwing 105 and a half as a starter in real life. Like, I can't even wrap my mind around that.
0: In eighth grade, after eighth grade, I stopped playing ball because guys were throwing it like 65 or 70.
2: Right.
0: Imagine somebody throwing it 105 miles an hour. Oh, boy. He's Andre Snellings. I'm Donald Ware. This is Prime Time on ESPN Radio. And as a matter of fact, tune in for baseball action tonight as the Red Sox host the Yankees. 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
8: 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Of course not. That's why they're raising $250,000 for America's Warrior Partnership by the end of July. 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Dial #250, say Mike Rowe. That's #250, say Mike Rowe. And happy birthday to us.
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12: With your forecast, I'm Corey Hartman. For tonight, mostly cloudy with a chance of showers and thunderstorms and lows in the mid-60s. On Monday, chance of showers and storms in the afternoon, otherwise mostly cloudy, highs in the upper 80s to near 90. Monday night, chance of storms and a low around 65. If you're looking for a new place to live, stay, work, or play, check out Worthington, Minnesota. It's worth a look. Currently 69 degrees.
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14: Okay.